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never put it together again. 'Cause when I gave to you my heart, you said that we must part. That was my doom. 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I got a Humpty Dumpty heart.

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1: You're swine! You tried to hit me with an unsigned sock full of grit. I'll not give in. Anything you can do, I can do better.
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1: Yes, I can.
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2: 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No, you can't.
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Emerson Drive. You and me go fishing in the dark, lying on our backs and count the stars where the cool grass grows. And the Eagles.

0: Hi there, kids.
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0: Roger. Yeah, the situation here is the driver has exited the windscreen of the vehicle, travelled 12 metres down the road and hit the side of a concrete wall.
1: Female passenger in her early to mid-30s, thrown through back right window, scraped 10 metres along the road. Ambulance on its way.
2: The deceased, a male in his late teens, exited through the front window of the vehicle and was hit by an oncoming car. Do you copy?
3: Please don't let a short journey be your last journey. Always wear your safety belt.

I was sitting in a truck stop down in South Alabama when this young gear jammer walked in. Looking like the road and that big diesel had worn him plumb out. He looked around and seeing he couldn't find an empty table, he asked if he could join me. I said, well, sure, son, pull up a chair. We talked over breakfast about a lot of the problems out on the road. And about halfway through his second cup of coffee, he leaned back in his chair and said, old timer, you got any tips for a greenhorn like me? I just grinned, and here's what I told him.

Well, he sat there and looked at me, and I don't know if he believed everything I told him or not. But he said thanks, and then he got up, paid his bill, and walked on out and got in his rig and drove away. You know, by the time he's been on the road as long as I have, he's going to find out there's a lot of things that I didn't tell him, like, watch out for bears, truck stop affairs, stay off the liquor and pills, pinball machines and dishonest things.

fall asleep at the wheel. Yeah, by the time he's been on the road as long as I have, he'll learn all of this and a whole lot more. Ain't that right, truckers?

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0: town Dodge City entered the territory on West, there's just one way to handle the killers and the spoilers, and that's with a U.S. Marshal and the smell of gun smoke.
1: Gunsmoke, starring William Conrad, the story of the violence that moved west with young America, the story of a man who moved with it, Matt Dillon, United States Marshal. Gunsmoke, every Sunday morning at 8 a.m., just after the Country Kids Show, only on Country Radio.

If you're sitting at an intersection and waiting to pull out, consider the odds if you push your luck and dart into a gap. It might be 1,000 to 1 that you misjudge it and crash. But if you do, it could be 2 to 1 that you won't enjoy life in a wheelchair. 10,000 to 1 that you'll ever kick a ball around with your kid. 30 to 1 that you'll be able to go to the toilet without assistance. 600 to 1 that you'll have a satisfying love life. And even money that you'll wish you waited just that little bit longer. Because at intersections, a bad call can be deadly.

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1: And this is Tom T. Hall. 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

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You could take a trip overseas. You could get married. Or you could raise a family. But if you want to be around to do these things, you need to remember one very simple thing. Always wear your safety belt. It only takes a tick to make it click, and it could save your life or your wallet. Wearing a safety belt is so simple, and it does save lives. 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That's the fine for not wearing one. So no matter where you are in the car, always...

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2: You're on Saturday Night Country, and tonight we are giving the show to Dolly Parton. It's hard to get your head around a world without Dolly in it. She felt permanent. She felt immortal. One of those people that you just expected would always be there. Telling stories, writing songs, making us laugh, and reminding us not to take ourselves too seriously. So talking about her in the past tense this week feels very strange. 3 hours really doesn't feel like enough time to fit in Dolly, but we're going to go all in. The songs that you know, some that you might have forgotten, a few that you might never have heard, stories you might not know, Dolly in her own words, and some beautiful tributes from Australian artists for Dolly. Plenty of reasons to remember just how special Dolly was. Dolly did belong to the whole world, but I reckon country music gets to claim just a little extra piece of her. She was one of ours. She was a songwriter first, someone who took the coat that her mum made, the mountains that she came from, or a woman that she was jealous of, and turned those little pieces of her own life into songs that travelled everywhere, all around the world and into our hearts. And I want to start with a song that for so many of us was the doorway into Dolly. One Woman's Name, a hell of a plea, and a guitar riff that you would recognise from the back of the pub. Here's Dolly Parton with Jolene on Saturday Night Country.

The Queen, Dolly Parton with Jolene, recorded at the famous RCA Studios on May 22nd, 1973, and written on the same day as her song, I Will Always Love You, which went on to be recorded by Whitney Houston. Not ever one to do things by halves, our Dolly. Many of our Aussie artists are making music at the Gympie Muster this weekend, and I am sure the sounds of Dolly's words have been coming from many of those stages up there in Queensland. ABC's Sunshine Coast, Sarah Howes, is on the ground at the Muster, and we are going to hear from some of the artists soon about how it's all going up there. Let's hear Dolly now with the man who she let share a little bit of her limelight. This one was actually never meant to be a duet, but when Kenny Rogers found out that Dolly Parton was recording in the same studio as him, he took this track to her, and of course, a song that was almost passed on by Kenny Rogers became all the better because Dolly had a part in it, released in 1983, and in my eyes, it's the best country duet in history. It's Islands in the Stream on Saturday Night Country.

0: ABC Country honours the icon that is Dolly Parton.
1: Well, Kenny called me once at home. This was just a few months before Islands in the Stream came out on record, and Kenny and I had known each other in Nashville and in country music for a long time, and Kenny had been working with Barry Gibb of the Bee Gees, who produced the record. And so Kenny said, I have a great song here. I think your voice would be great on it. Would you be interested in singing on it? I said, well, I'll have to think about it. Yes, I will. So within 5 minutes, I was in the studio, and it worked out real well. It was one of the better decisions that I ever made in a hurry.
2: It's really even nice because I think that Dolly and I both, in working together, we really have the same audience. The same people that come to her shows when I'm not there are the same people who come to my shows when she's not there. But together, we draw obviously more people than we do individually, even though they are basically the same people. And I think there's a nice chemistry that happens between the two of us because we're both at our best if we screw up. You know, when things go wrong, that's when we both kind of come to life. And I think that we're both not only capable, but we're both likely to screw up at any time. So
1: I think
2: that adds to the spontaneity of it.
1: I think he's from Texas and I'm from Tennessee, and we're basically down home people, very, very country in nature. And I think people relate to us a lot, and we relate to each other real well. And it's actually been a wonderful combination. I've never enjoyed working with anybody more than Kenny. He's got a wonderful crew, and he's fun to work with, and there's no pressure. And I'm hoping that we have a great time here in Australia.
3: And I remember when we was here before, it was in the Queensland, is that what you call it? It was just beautiful. We went there, and I thought, wow. And I just fell in love with the people. It was really like it was home to me. I just feel like everybody was like family. But I would love to come here and, you know, spend some time. I would love to be able to just come here and not work. This would be a great place to live.

0: 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We're on the ABC Listen app, digital radio and channel 203 on the TV. That one was from Dolly's album New Harvest First Gathering, which was her very first self-produced album and her first effort aimed specifically at the pop charts. We are going to hear from some of our Australian artists soon, their tributes to Dolly Parton, their memories of Dolly Parton, their love for Dolly Parton is going to be shared with you here on Saturday Night Country. Let's hear from Sarah Howes now. She is on the ground in Gympie having a chat with Mr. Lane Pittman.
1: Born in Mount Isa, raised in Tamworth, now lives in Newcastle, but is joining you on ABC Country and ABC Radio Queensland right now. Lane Pittman, good morning.
2: Morning, how are you?
1: Good. Now, look, for a lot of Aussies, they actually first discovered you on The Voice when you were 15 years old.
2: Yes.
1: How much did life change for you in that moment?
2: A lot. I mean, this is going to sound like the most cliche, like, 20-year-old thing to say, but full credit to the boys. Like, my best mates dared me to audition for the show, and I was like, no, no, no. And they literally told me, they were like, Lane, if you come to school tomorrow and haven't, like, submitted an application, we're just not going to talk to you for the rest of the year. And this is halfway through the year, and they're, like, my best mates, so I was very heavily peer pressured into it.
1: Happy you were, though, now?
2: Oh, for sure. I mean, this has been the dream since I was 6 years old. Like, I've loved music from a young age, and to be able to do this and to come back to Gympie, this is our second time playing here on the Hill stage tonight. It's just going to be a magical moment.
1: So does this mean if we dare you to anything, you'll do it, or are you done with the dares now?
2: There's limitations. I mean, I've been dared to do a few shoeys in my time, and I still do them. I regret them instantly afterwards, but I'm a man of the culture. If nothing else.
1: I was going to ask about the shoeys because you've posted a bit of a montage, as it were, of many different shoeys.
2: Yes.
1: What is it in that moment that makes you go, yeah, right, I'll drink out of a shoe?
2: I don't know. I just think it's, a lot of the times it's when the internationals are around, they just, that's just what they picture Australia as, is like shoeys. And you're like, oh, well, you can't disappoint them. You can't burst the bubble. We did one at Stagecoach in April though, and not being 21, obviously couldn't have a beer. So I had to do one with a Monster Energy, which was the weirdest shoey I've ever done, but it was better than doing a beer, I think.
1: I've got to admit, I have never, ever done a shoey, so I don't know what it feels like, but I imagine it's pretty gross. How disgusting is it?
2: It depends. I mean, I've been lucky. Sometimes I have boots that I don't wear that often. I have show boots. That sounds really, like, precious of me. I have boots that I only wear when I'm at work, so I feel like I can kind of get away with doing shoeys out of those. Like, if I was wearing the same boots every day, probably wouldn't catch me dead doing a shoey out of them, but I feel like I can get away with it.
1: Shoey boots.
2: Shoey boots.
1: I love it. Look, when you were on The Voice, you initially sung a Luke Combs song on that show, and then he handpicked you for the support slot on his sold-out tour, and you've toured with him a couple of times now.
2: Yeah.
1: What have you learnt in your time with Luke Combs?
2: There's so much I've learned. The biggest takeaway for me is just how nice of a human Luke is. Like, he's at the top of his game, in not only in country but just in the world. Like, no, there's not a lot of other artists that are getting away playing two or three nights in stadiums in every city they go to. But to see the way that he treats anybody from, like, the top down, people in his team to even, like, local security guards, he is the nicest human, and no problem is a problem for him. He's just like, if you want something, that's cool, like, we'll sort it. His mentality is always that I just want to put on the best show for the people that have paid the money to come to the show. So that's been the biggest takeaway from working with him.
1: Amazing. That's good. And you grew up in Tamworth, pretty much, home of the Country Music Festival. How much did growing up there shape who you've become as a musician?
2: I think it was just, as soon as we moved, I moved when I was three, and it just kind of ended up becoming a part of my blood. It was every January for 10 days, I would be down the street from, like, sun up till sundown. Now, I try not to. Doing 10 days for about 15 years really makes you just appreciate when you're only in for, like, 3 or 4 days at a time and you can not deal with the heat exhaustion. But I still love it. Like, I actually recently moved back to town, so it's nice kind of being back and catching up with old friends and just being in the environment that I grew up in.
1: Yeah, nice. And your latest EP is, of course, out at the moment. You co-wrote all of those songs. How does it feel recording a bunch of your own tunes?
2: It's so nice. Like, for me, that was the big goal with this EP. A lot of the first EP well, actually, all the first EP was outside cut, so this time coming in, I was very purposeful in the fact that I wanted to be like, look, I'm more than just a singer. I can write the songs, and they can mean something to me, and hopefully they've translated well to the audience as well.
1: Now, you name-dropped Stagecoach before. Yes. We've got to go back to that because huge year for you, bunch of headline shows as well, and you performed at Stagecoach, which for those who don't know is this behemoth of a country music festival in California.
2: Ridiculous.
1: Alongside people like Post Malone, Lainey Wilson, Riley Green, Brooks and Dunn. Yeah. How was it?
2: It was unreal. I mean, it wasn't the easiest job getting in. We got in the day before our show, so the day we played our show, I had no clue where I was or what time it was, but it was great. The day after, we got to go back and hang out, and Brooks and Dunn and Post Malone were both on the Sunday night, and I was probably from here to maybe the sound desk away at the main stage from Brooks and Dunn, and I was in heaven. I was like, this is the best moment of my life. And then Post Malone came out, and seeing the way that he's come into this genre too, like so respectfully and just like wanting to do, like he came out singing a cover of International Harvester by Craig Morgan. Huh. And I was like, what? You're Post Malone. You don't need to come out singing a cover. But I was also like, this is the best thing ever.
1: That's amazing. Well, what's next for Lane Pittman? What's on your radar?
2: I'm writing an album at the moment, which is fun. We've had the last couple of months off since Stagecoach, and I've just been in the studio grinding away, writing a heap of new music. The album's going to be nothing from the last two EPs, a whole 12 tracks of brand new things, life, where I'm at the moment, where I've been. And I'm super excited. We've got a heap of shows coming up at the back end of the year as well, and just trying to stay busy and have fun.

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2: ABC Country honours the icon that is Dolly Parton. Thanks for the music, Dolly. We will always love you.
3: Hi.

Dolly Parton doing what she did so well, capturing a feeling. That one is putting me right there in the early morning breeze of the Smoky Mountains, Tennessee, where she began her life, where she later went on to give so much back to one of the poorest places in the USA. It became home to Dollywood, the Dolly theme park, Disneyland for country fans. Top of my list for a visit, that's for sure. Let's hear more of a good thing now. Here is The Bargain Store on Saturday Night Country.

It's Lainey Wilson, and one of my favorite female artists is Miss Dolly Parton, because she's Dolly Parton. Everything from her style to her sense of humor to her songwriting, Dolly Parton.

Lainey Wilson joining Dolly Parton there with Mama He's Crazy. That one is a Judd song, which Dolly and Lainey recorded for a tribute album created in honour of the Judd's 40th anniversary. Now, we have a pretty special feature album tonight on Saturday Night Country. Brooke McClymont and Adam Eckersley's new one, Souls on Show. They say that it's their most honest record so far. And from two of the most authentic in country music, that means you are going to get some pretty real home truths. Brooke and Ads, join me for a chat soon about that next chapter. Let's hear a little bit of Dolly's home truths now. This is Country Is As Country Does on Saturday Night Country.

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1: And I love country music. I feel that I myself have hopefully enough talent to branch out and do other things, but there's nothing that means as much to me really as the country feeling. And it's important to me that my people always stay proud of me, not just my family, but the country music people that were supportive of me in those early days. So I remember how much I wanted to be a star, how much I wanted to sing and be out there. And my family is very large and they're very down-home people, and even if I tried to get a little above my raising, they would remind me that that's not the thing for me to do, and my mama would slap my hair off.

You're on Saturday Night Country. Tonight is all about Dolly. My Dolly, your Dolly, everybody's Dolly. We are going all in tonight with mostly Dolly Parton tunes because Go Big or Go Home, I reckon that's what Dolly would do. But of course, Dolly was also never one to let her light dim the light of somebody else. And here on ABC Country, we live by the word of the Queen. So we are still bringing you a brilliant feature album tonight. Souls on Show from Brooke McClymont and Adam Eckersley is a collection of songs that sees them looking inward, telling the truth on themselves, but then turning that same sharp eye on the people and the world around them. If you can't be front row at the Gympie Muster tonight, fist pumping along with Brooke and Ads, we're going to bring you a little bit of that right now. Here is Brooke and Adam with Now I Said It on Saturday Night Country.

0: Saturday Night Country. You are with me, Melody Moco, and I am very, very excited about our next guest. We have one half of the fabulous duo that is Brooke McClymont and Adam Eckersley. Hello, Brooke. How are you?
1: Oh, hey, Melody. It's so good to chat to you.
0: It's always good to chat to you. Listen, I'm really excited about this latest single. It's been a while between tracks.
1: I know. It's been literally 3 years since we released music. We've just been between the kids, touring, you know, recording, traveling around, TV shows. It's been absolutely hectic, but we finally have new music. I just want to say Adam sends his apologies. He's actually down the bottom doing Wang stuff at the moment for our property, our gigs we do on our property. So he sends his love.
0: Well, I'm glad you explained that, because I was unsure where we were going to go with down the bottom doing Wang stuff. But
1: oh my God, we always get to the bottom, like the Wang. I know, it's quite funny. I love the fact that we live at a place called Wang Walk, and everyone goes, why did they come up with the name Hang at the Wang? And it's like, that is why. I was really bummed when we first moved here, because I was like, why are we living at, this is the worst sounding name of a town ever, and because just over the hill is a place called Firefly. And I was like, God, that sounds so pretty. Like, why couldn't we have moved there? And then we obviously came up with Hang at the Wang, and I just went, actually, that's more my personality, really. So that's the reason why. So he's down the bottom doing man things, and I'm happy that he's doing that.
0: And we get to have a chat, a girl-on-girl yes. chat. I love that.
1: Yeah, absolutely.
0: So tell me, Brooke, the new single, Now I've Said It, where did this one come from?
1: Look, I'm pretty sure I was pregnant with our son Elroy at the time, and we're up at, we're trying to remember, was it Chinchilla or Cloncurry? We're not sure, but I remember it was on the back of a truck, and the boys were jamming, and I've just come up and I've just started singing the melody of Now I Said, the chorus of Now I Said It. Anyway, we get home and I'm like, I really liked what I was, I don't know what I was saying. And Adam goes, I think you were saying Now I've Said It. I said, yeah. I said, it's got some legs. Anyway, we went probably a few months after that. Well, you know, when you're sitting, you're going, we're touring somewhere, we're sitting in a booth in a cafe in Sydney, and Adam and I were just, you know, when you people watch, I love people watching, right? So I was just staring, and there was this young couple, and I was like, oh, they just seemed like they're the new phase of their relationship. And I was like, I'm wondering if he was going to say, I love you. And, you know, would she say, I love you back? You know, there was all these things going on in my head that I was going, I wonder what's going on with them. Anyway, I started talking to ads about it, and I was like, that could be a thing, you know, like of new love. And then we were kind of like, let's sing a song about our established love, because I feel like, you know, Adam and I have been together, what, 17 years now, and you don't say I love you enough. And even though you do, like, I mean, I sometimes say I love you with my eyes and with gestures. But, you know, it's, yeah, it was just kind of a nice reminder just to not get complacent and just remind people that you love them and say it out loud.

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1: This is the first letter that I wrote back home to Mom and Daddy a few days after I'd moved to Nashville. June the 2nd, 1964, Nashville, Tennessee. Dear Mom and Daddy, I hope this letter finds everybody well and happy. As for me, I'm fine, I guess. I'm just a little lonesome and a whole lot homesick. I got to Nashville okay, and I thought I'd better write and let you know, because I knew you'd be worried about me. Now, I don't want you to be worried about me, because I'm going to be all right once I get settled and used to being away from home. Now, I didn't realize how much I loved you and all them noisy kids until I left, and I didn't realize how hard it was to leave home either till I started to leave and everybody started crying, including me. I cried almost all the way to Nashville. And I wanted to turn around a few times and come back, but you know how bad I've always wanted to go to Nashville and be a singer and songwriter, and I believe that if I try long enough and hard enough that someday I'll make it. Don't worry about trying to send me any money or anything, because I've got a job singing on an early morning television show here called The Eddie Hill Show, and a couple of folks already told me that they might record a couple of my songs. So I'll be making enough money to get by, and I don't want you worrying about me being hungry or anything. And Nashville's not exactly what I thought it was going to be, but I believe I'm going to like it here once I get used to it. And I don't want you worrying about me getting in trouble either, because I'll be good just like I promised you I would when I left. Well, can't think of anything else to say. I guess I'd better close for now. And you write me real soon and tell everybody I said hello, and I'm going to be real anxious to hear from you, because I sure miss you, and I love you an awful lot. With love, as always, Dolly.
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1: Rolling on through the tunes tonight, remembering Dolly Parton. This is Saturday Night Country. Tonight we're keeping the dial firmly locked in on Dolly. Last hour we played you some hand-picked Dolly gems, and bless her cotton socks if there isn't plenty more to choose from. And we are going to bring those to you tonight on Saturday Night Country. But Nothing by Dolly should ever be overlooked. So if you missed hour one, catch up on the ABC Listen app from tomorrow. Now, Dolly had an uncanny ability to be able to break your heart and make you cry and make you think. But she was also pretty darn good at sass. She famously said it costs a lot of money to look this cheap. Nobody ever wore a rhinestone, a big blonde wig, or a wicked sense of humour quite like Dolly did. That is showcased in this next track. This is one of my absolute favourites. Why'd You Come In Here Looking Like That on Saturday Night Country? Why'd you come-

Melody Mocco with you on Saturday Night Country. Soon from the dusty depths of the muster, Sarah Howes had a yarn with our own suburban cowgirl, Amber Lawrence. So stay with me for that. But first, let's hear Dolly doing Dylan. And call me a fool, but I reckon she does it better. Dolly had a deep respect for Bob Dylan, even though he could famously be a little bit prickly towards her. She reached out about recording Blowin' in the Wind. Dylan didn't even come to the phone, passed her on to his team. Dolly, as ever, took the high road. She called them back and said, well, you tell Bob I'm recording an entire album of his songs. I mean, that's Dolly. Let's hear her now with Don't Think Twice on Saturday Night Country.

0: ABC Country honours the icon that is Dolly Parton. Thanks for the music, Dolly. We will always love you.
1: The very first song I ever played and sang for an audience on guitar was Me and the Landy. This song is quite possibly one of the most tragic songs in the universe, and yet it had me and the audience enthralled. I'll never forget learning it, starting to understand the depths of Dolly's writing. I was always absolutely in love with her. And then this song, when I learnt it, I understood just how much she understood the sadness that existed in the world and how much empathy she had. Me and Little Andy is about an orphan girl and her puppy dog dying from exposure, yet she writes it in a way that brings you in, draws you toward it, and helps you hold this little girl. I'll never forget understanding that for the first time and how powerful it was.

0: Ain't you got no gingerbread? 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
1: Dolly Parton, we will always love you.
2: Hey guys, it's Denver, and I think, like the rest of the world, I'm really feeling the loss of Dolly today. Such a big loss, but we'll forever be grateful for her inspiration. And I actually was introduced to Dolly and her music through dancing first. I did a dance to Light of Clear Blue Morning when I was 7. I actually still remember that dance, but definitely still remember that song. So honestly, I think that's one of my favourite Dolly songs because of that reason. And it will forever be special to me, as will that woman.

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2: Hi, this is Catherine Britt. Dolly Parton has always been the reason that I sing country music. She is the ultimate professional, the kindest heart, and the most amazing and incredible singer-songwriter of all time. She played everything. She did everything. She inspired so many people and will forever be my hero.

0: Dolly with Emmylou Harris and Linda Ronstadt. Has there ever been a better collaboration? That was High Sierra. Now, let's jump up to the muster where ABC Sunshine Coast Sarah Howes is getting the dirt on the details with our very own Amber Lawrence.
1: You're in full muster mode this morning. You've got the cow earrings and the cowgirl boots. I'm loving it. Bit of fringe as well on the dress.
2: I like what you're wearing too. I mean, outfits are very important here at the muster. You should see my caravan is just not big enough for all the things I've brought to wear.
1: Well, your eighth studio album, Amber Lawrence, Suburban Cowgirl, just came out as well. There is so much strength in this album. It feels like the kind of album I would put on in the morning to make sure I had a good, strong day. Is that what kind of what you were aiming for when you wrote it?
2: Thank you. I really love hearing that. Yes, but I mean, it's an album that I wrote about my life that I really feel relates to other, particularly women who, you know, you wake up in the morning, you look in the mirror and you wonder if you've still got it, you know? And the songs are there to tell you, yeah, you do. You've still got it. Forget the outside influences telling you you're getting older or, you know, you shouldn't try so hard. It's really quite positive about enjoying life with all its mess as well, which I'm really big on promoting, that life's definitely not perfect, but it's definitely enjoyable. In, you know, chasing your dreams, failing and getting up, try a different angle, go again. And, yeah, so I'm really glad you've heard that in the album. It's sort of my full circle story of creating a life as a country singer, even though I grew up in the suburbs of Sydney and no one thought that was possible.
1: Yeah, and there's a real line in that and in everything that you do about that people thought I couldn't do it. They thought a city girl shouldn't be doing country music, but I did it anyway. Where do you think that strength comes from in you?
2: Yes. Well, I think I've always enjoyed doing things that were different as a kid, but like everything, I think your childhood obviously shapes you. And my dad, as people know through my music, my dad had a stroke when he was 40 and I was 8 years old. And I think that shaped me as a kid to just want to keep trying to make my dad proud of me, I think. You know, it sounds a bit sad, sounds like a therapy session, I think. But I think that's where it came from for me, is like, look, Dad, look, I'm doing this, I'm doing that. And he was so proud of me, and he passed away 20 years ago, like 18 years ago now, but he got to see me be a country singer. And never got to the Gympie Muster, but you know, definitely got to see me get nominated for my first golden guitar. So yeah, that's where it comes from, I'm sure.
1: Yeah, that's so special as well that he got to see that for you. I'm sure that was a special moment for
2: definitely.
1: You too.
2: Yeah.
1: This new album, Suburban Cowgirl, I hear there was a moment where producer Matt Fell refused to swap out a particular, well, I'm not even going to call it an instrument, because there was a whistle. What happened?
2: Yeah, so we're sitting in the studio and I said, oh, here's this song I want to put on the album, and I went like, that would be the guitar part, and he's like, keep whistling, keep going, and I'm like, he's like, I've never heard a whistle like that, it's going to be on the album. So the whistle became the sort of the guitar riff, and we didn't need guitars anymore.
1: So good. This is what a good producer does as well, sees those things, right? Suburban Cowgirl. New album, but not just a new album, also the name of your first book. What made you want to write a book?
2: Oh, all the crazy things we do. Who knows where the ideas come from? But I do think that calling the album Suburban Cowgirl, for me, I felt like, oh, does that sound a bit sort of, you know, trite or like try hard? So I thought, what I'm going to do is write a book to give the story context and explain how I am the Suburban Cowgirl, self-named in a way. And the book is a kid's book, told through the eyes of me as an eight-year-old, of how I became the Suburban Cowgirl and how I learnt guitar, and everybody said, you know, you're not going to make it, and then the teacher at school said, you can't be a country singer, you don't wear a hat, and then I got a hat from Bunnings and they're like, that's the wrong hat. And so it's been really nice, and I've been doing a lot of book week school visits to, because the book is really about resilience and chasing your dreams.
1: You're also doing a bit of a regional tour at the moment. What is it that keeps you heading back to the regional areas as a city girl?
2: Yeah, I love it. I mean, the regions now are just so, they're just so tapped into all the culture anyway. Like, you can go and sit at a wine bar or a beautiful coffee shop. But for me, it's when people come to the show and they always say, what'd you bloody come here for? They're appreciative, but they can't believe that I went to a town that barely, you know, sort of makes the map. But it's really the fact that as country artists, our stories communicate with the people in the regions, and people enjoy having us in their town, and they come to the shows, and that's why we go there.
1: Fantastic. Well, we're going to hear another live song for you in a moment, but I wanted to ask you about, I know you have a really strong connection with your fans, and I heard this story about a fan who sent you an email about their sick grandmother. Tell us this story, Amber Lawrence.
2: Well, this leads into the song that I'll play. I guess it's Tales from the Wild Frontier, I call them. Crazy things that have happened in 20 years of music, and this one sort of tops the list. Yes, I got an email. My grandma's really sick. She's your biggest fan. This is like 10, 15 years ago. Would you please come and sing to her at her bedside? And the bedside was like 4 hours away from where I live. And I said, yes, of course I'll come. And I turned up, you know, drove 4 hours, turned up, and she seemed quite well, really. Not very sick at all. And then, but I played a song to her and she looked up and she said, and who are you? And why are you here?
1: So she didn't actually know who you were.
2: No, she wasn't a fan, I don't think. But, you know, she appreciated the live music, and we reckon that, you know, maybe they started with asking Keith Urban and he couldn't make it, and then they just kept going down the list, and eventually I said, yeah, I'll come.
1: So maybe they went alphabetically and you're at the top, Amber Lawrence.
2: Okay, maybe. And I just said yes. But, you know, they're all of the funny stories that I have had through music that just either make it into song or make it, you know, as a story around the campfire and give us a laugh.
0: Oh, I'm feeling even more left out now. Sarah Howes there with Amber Lawrence at the Gympie Muster. Cracking weekend in Queensland for it too. But it is the muster, so I'm going to bet that it's raining at least a little bit. So if you're feeling left out too, we can keep on telling ourselves that to make ourselves feel better. Dwight Yoakam's take on a Dolly track from 1978 coming up soon. But first, here's Dolly herself showing us just how much she loved where she came from. And she never, ever forgot about it. This is My Tennessee Mountain Home on Saturday Night Country. Sitting on.

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1: ABC Country honours the icon that is Dolly Parton. Thanks for the music, Dolly. We will always love you.
2: Tori Forsyth here, remembering Dolly Parton. To me, Dolly was integrity. She was punk rock to the core, a true artist who did everything on her own terms and paved the way for women like me to do the same. Her faith, her light, her integrity, and her artistry will inspire me forever. Rest in peace, Dolly.
3: Favorite song has always been, of all the thousands of songs I've written, is Coat of Many Colors, and everybody seems to respond to that little song. It's very personal to me, of course, because it's a true story from my childhood. I would have to say that will be the one that we like, but they love Jolene, they love all sorts of songs, so all the songs are going to be for the fans.

Sierra Ferrell really doing justice to Dolly there with Coat of Many Colours, the song that Dolly wrote about the coat that her mum made her from multicoloured scraps of fabric. She likened it to Joseph's Technicolor dream coat, and she wore it to school so very proud, only to be teased and bullied by all the kids at school. A common story, but captured so beautifully with Dolly's anecdote there, or Dolly's story of that beautiful coat. One of my favourite Dolly moments. Let's hear Dwight Yoakam now with Two Doors Down on Saturday Night Country.

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1: It's Becky Cole. I'm absolutely grief-stricken at the loss of Dolly. It doesn't seem real. I have never loved anyone so deep for so long. I was 3 years old singing Coat of Many Colours. That's 50 years ago. Dolly told stories of hardship and vulnerability, of truth and triumph, and found a place in our hearts. Her generosity, her kindness, her humour, her talent, what a gift to humanity. If you look at the diversity within a Dolly crowd, you get a sense of someone so powerful with their unconditional love. I mean, who else could make people so opposed to each other lay down their weapons and share a joyous space together? That is the measure of the great Dolly Parton. Rest in power, my queen. Your work here is done.

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2: We all come to terms with hearing the news of the infamous Dolly Parton, who is a legend, the legacy she's left behind. There is so much celebration in what she's given us all. And in one of the most famous quotes I love that she said many, many years ago is this: I'm not offended by all the dumb blonde jokes because I know I'm not dumb. And I also know that I'm not blonde. Rest in peace, Dolly Parton. We will always love you.

That was Train Train, Dolly giving it to us live. That energy of hers was something that never quit. Whether she was 13, making her Opry debut to a standing ovation, or 70-something in heels, if you were lucky enough to see Dolly live, you will know what an absolute firecracker she was. I got lucky enough to see her on the Blue Smoke Tour in 2014, and I got even luckier after the show. As Dolly would say, she got where she was mostly by guts. Apparently so did I, because I happened to be backstage after she performed and the meet and greet was strictly locked down. I definitely wasn't special enough or rich enough to be a part of it, but I did have my firstborn baby in my arms. So I thought, if I just stand close enough when Dolly walks past, at least I'll get to feel the presence of the queen. And then she spotted the baby. She stopped, she pointed over, she told her minders, "You go get that lady and that sweet baby to the front of the line now, you hear?" Next thing I know, a minder has grabbed my hand and saying, "Dolly wants to meet you, or your baby, at least." I'd like to think that she knew a true fan when she saw one. But really, I think that was just Dolly. For all of the rhinestones and the enormous fame, there was this enormous heart to match. For a few minutes that night, I got to be standing next to Dolly Parton, holding my little baby in my arms. And it's a moment that I've never forgotten. I don't think that I ever will. Time to go to our feature album now. Brooke McClymon and Adam Eckersley, they've put their souls on show, and we're getting another taste of it right now. This is Man I'll Be Tomorrow on Saturday Night Country.

0: Saturday Night Country. You are with me, Melody Moco, and I am very, very excited about our next guest. We have one half of the fabulous duo that is Brooke McClymont and Adam Eckersley. Now, you guys are pretty busy, right? I'd say you're the busiest couple in country music, so it must be hard. I reckon. Oh, my goodness. You've got so much going on between reality TV and Hang at the Wang. It's no surprise that it's taken a little while to get some music from you, but we are very, very excited. And you guys will be hitting the road.
1: Yeah, so we've decided, look, we've kind of, it's hilarious. Adam and I do things so backwards sometimes. So usually when you bring out an album, then you do a tour, right? Well, we were just like, the album's not going to be coming out till the end of this year. We don't have an official date yet, but we went, how about we call it the preview this tour? Because we're like, we just wanted to do it early. We want to get out there and get the songs out there on hit the road and let people listen to them early and give us their opinion and their feedback. I mean, if they don't like it, we don't really want to know, but, you know, they can keep their opinions. But, no, we just thought, we just really selfishly wanted to hit the road early and get them out there as soon as possible and let people hear them. And so far the tour's going great. So it's called Preview This. You can see all of our shows at brookandadam.com, which is cool. We've got them all there. I think we head up until about April and then we start our Wang season and then we've got festivals and all sorts of things happening. Gympie coming up. So there's lots and lots happening.
0: So much happening. Now, when you got in the studio to make this one, you guys were working with Andy Mack. Now, that's a new thing for Brooke and Adam.
1: Well, it was. Well, Andy Mack produced the girls and I, the McClymonts, last two records. So it was really great to get back in the studio and work with him again. And Scott Horscroft, where we recorded at the Grove Studios, he's fantastic too. And it was just really nice to see Andy, Scott and all of us working together again. And it was just so nice that we had our live band on the record too. So we recorded it all with our touring band. And we're just really proud of how it turned out. The boys played their butts off on this record. So, we just can't wait for everyone to wrap their ears around it.

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1: Hour three of Saturday Night Country, Melody Moco with you. And of course, tonight belongs to Dolly. Dolly never really cared for labels, including the label of feminist. But she once said that when she started out, it just didn't cross her mind that she couldn't do something because she was a woman. She was just going to do it. And while she didn't claim that label, she was never shy about calling out the double standards that women lived with. A song of Dolly's that we're going to have a listen to now, Just Because I'm a Woman, came from something that happened early in her marriage to her lifelong partner, Carl. He asked Dolly if she'd been with anyone before him. She told him the truth. Yes, she had, and he was hurt by it. But the thing was, Carl had a past too. Dolly saw the double standard straight away. Why should the mistakes in her past count for more simply because she was a woman? So naturally, she wrote a song about it. Listen for what she does here. She doesn't try and be perfect. She owns the choices that she's made, but then she turns the mirror back on Carl. If you're going to judge me, you better be willing to judge yourself by exactly the same measure. And she put that on a country record in 1968. Call it feminist, call it Dolly. Either way, she was well ahead of her time. This is Just Because I'm a Woman on Saturday Night Country.

0: ABC Country honours the icon that is Dolly Parton. Thanks for the music, Dolly. We will always love you.
1: G'day, this is Michael Waugh, and I'm remembering Dolly Parton today. Thankful that she was journeying with me as a young person on all those long country drives, her greatest hits tape playing in the car cassette player, but also someone who brought hope and joy and inspiration, especially during dark times. You know, when life throws you lemons, there's only one question: what would Dolly do, right? Sending her love.
2: Well, I have always enjoyed sitting in cemeteries to write songs and golf courses, only because they're well kept and they're clean, and it's not the dead that frighten me, it's the living. So I really do. There's a couple of graveyards, old-timey graveyards, out where I'm from, where I live in Tennessee. And I also get a lot of ideas looking at the gravestones and the dates and the way they're placed, like different families. And I make up my own stories of what those people might have been like. And sometimes I get some good ideas. When I

Everything's beautiful in its own way. Two legends there, Dolly Parton and Willie Nelson. Another Dolly collaboration on the way, this time with Chris Stapleton. But first, we had to take a moment tonight to shine a spotlight on a gorgeous new record from Anna Graves. She grew up on Horse Farm in southern Minnesota, and her debut record, America's Greatest Burnout, sits in a really nice space between country and folk. Little bit honest, and the intimate songwriting is right at the center. I reckon if you like your country a little bit raw and a little bit dreamy, heavy on the storytelling, you're going to love this one. See what you think. Here's Anna Graves with Goldmine on Saturday Night Country.

0: Isn't that beautiful storytelling? Get onto that whole record, America's Greatest Burnout, Anna Graves. It's a gorgeous album. Back to the muster now. I've got my boots on under the desk in salute, in solidarity. If you're wishing that you had tickets too, let's just go there virtually. Sarah Howes from ABC Sunshine Coast is on the ground with a man who might be a gimpy local, but he's so much more than that. One of my absolute favourite writers with a heart of gold. Let's listen in to Link Phelps with Sarah Howes at the Gimpy Muster.
1: Link, thank you for coming down and joining us.
2: Oh, mate, thank you for thanks for coming out to my backyard. And
1: I know, not too far down the road for you.
2: No.
1: So talk me through your first ever Gimpy Muster. Take me back there.
2: It's not even a memory of mine, but my mum has a photo of me up on the hill here. I think I was about 2.5 in a pram. This is back in the day when you could bring your own esky in to the muster. Some people call them the good old days. And it was raining. Mum had the rain cover over the pram, so I was fine. But a few fellas around decided that I needed a little bit more protection, so they were ripping up beer cartons and draping them over the top of the pram. And Mum's got a photo of that. So I've been coming for nearly 30 years.
1: Wow. So it really is, you know, the festival that raised you. When did you first jump on stage here?
2: I think I was about 13, and that was with the, it was part of the Talent Quest, which used to be down here in the Dodge, which is now the Dodge Tavern. Mm. That was our first time on stage playing songs from, you know, some of my Australian, you know, country music heroes.
1: Incredible. Now, your latest song is called Country Singer, and it kind of talks about pushing back on that country stereotype, which is kind of what you've always done. You've never kind of neatly fit into what traditionally country music was. How have you found that?
2: Yeah, so it was really interesting. When Gavin Carfoot and I wrote that song together, he kind of, I suppose, unlocked something in me that made me really kind of look back at my, my country music roots, right here. And I'd always loved country music, but I always also loved blues and Americana and all these kind of things. So Gav really was able to sort of pinpoint that part in my life and some of those elements of what country music means to us, as Australians. Mm. So, yeah.
1: Yeah. Can mean different things to different people as well.
2: Absolutely.
1: So what's next for Link Phelps?
2: Yeah, so working on some new songs at the moment. Really excited working with Michael Moko. He's producing the next couple of songs for me. He plays in my band as well, which is exciting. So he really understands how I want to take that element of what I do on stage back to the studio. So we always trying to capture that element of the live performance in the studio and sort of marry the two together.
1: That can be tricky.
2: It can be. It's always hard when you get to stand here and play on a stage like this and receive the energy back from the crowd to try and replicate that in the studio. But, we do it the best that we can. And I reckon probably in the next 18 months or something like that, there's probably a live album in my future.
1: Ooh.
2: I think, yeah. I've always been drawn to live albums. I just love the freedom and the celebration of the audience being part of it. So I reckon that's in the works.
1: Fantastic. Well, we'll keep an ear out for both of those. Link, thank you for joining us this morning.
2: Thank you, Sarah. Have a great muster.
1: You too. Enjoy it.

0: Remembering Dolly Parton, ABC Country.
1: Oh, it's a tough day. We've lost the queen of country, you know, a superhero to many. Like, she knew how to live. She lived one of the most epic human lives ever to be. So, you know, here's to celebrate a life well lived, but it's such a loss. It's heartbreaking. I don't know, you know, how this is going to change the world. It's forever changed without Dolly here.
2: It does. It feels like, yeah, I mean, Casey Musgraves put it well. She said the world feels a little less sparkly today. And
1: <It's true.
2: laughs> it really it's does.
1: True. Like, she actually forged the way for, you know, she obviously had generations worth of musical influence, like in every single syllable of, say, Casey Chambers' voice, Casey Musgraves' voice, you know, C-Matt's voice, you know, Waxahachie, the new breed of the jangliest, coolest Americana music, you know, all, you know, the White Stripes have covered Jolene. She has influence across all musical genres. But that aside, as a person, as an icon, you know, living the most gregarious, glorious and bedazzled public life in entertainment. But also, she kept her private life private. She knew how to be a hugely famous person so well. Like, we don't kind of know much about her, yet we know everything about her. She was, like you said, an absolute superhero. You know, what a loss.

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from last week's feature album, Lily Miola's Lucky to Be. That's Sleeping with My Boots On. Catch up with that episode on the ABC Listen app. You know, I could probably do another 3 hours of this. How on earth do you fit Dolly Parton into one Saturday night? You don't. But I think we've given it a red hot go. I love how many people Dolly introduced us to through her songs. I've been thinking about all of the people that we've gotten to know in Dolly's music. We've met Jolene, Joshua, her mum in Coat of Many Colours. She always made it feel like we knew them too. And it got me thinking about old Applejack, based on a real man that Dolly knew growing up in Tennessee who played the banjo. And I love that this bloke probably had no idea that one day people on the other side of the world would know his name. That is the magic of a good storyteller. That is the magic of Dolly. Here's Applejack on Saturday Night Country.

Western Shack. His real name was Jackson Taylor, but I called him Applejack. Now old Applejack was loved by everyone he ever knew. Applejack picked apples, but he picked the banjo too.

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1: I've often made a joke that I patterned my look after the women that they call trash in my hometown. And it was the people that wore tight clothes and makeup and bleached hair and all that. I was always a blonde, but when I started to get 13, 14, my hair started to turn a dishwater blonde, and I didn't like it, so I started making it blonde, and I started, when teasing came out, I started wearing all the big hairdos, and it really, my look came from a very serious place, and it got to be fun for me, and it became a part of me, and I just made it even worse as the years went on. I have a place in East Tennessee that we call Dollywood. It's a theme park that I started there, and I always say that it's very similar to Disney World, and that they have a big ride there called Space Mountain, but I have Twin Peaks.

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0: If there was ever a song to have the last word on Dolly tonight, it had to be that one. I Will Always Love You on Saturday Night Country. And we will, Dolly Parton. Thank you for the songs, the stories and the rhinestones and the empowerment and the confidence and the one-liners, and for leaving country music and the entire world a whole lot brighter than you found it. What a joy it has been spending Saturday night with Dolly and with you. Now, our last visit to our feature album, Souls on Show, from Brooke McClymont and Adam Eckersley. We've been digging into the record throughout the show. Earlier, I caught up with Brooke and Adam to talk about it. Here is a little more of that chat.
1: What can we expect from the new album? Can you give us a scoop?
2: Look, we've definitely written songs. Always we try and write about our experiences and, you know, obviously from our perception of things, and we try and keep it as honest and true to ourselves as possible. But there, we actually did go back through old work tapes too for this record, because, you know, when you write songs, Melody, you being a singer-songwriter, you sometimes write a song and it's not right for the time, and then you forget about it. You just put it over to the left and you just go, you know what, that wasn't right for that album for whatever reason. So Adam and I were like, maybe we should really go back and listen to some old work tapes to see if there was any songs that we had forgotten that may have had some legs and that might, you know, there might be something there. Anyway, we did go back and we actually found about three or four that we kind of went, forgot all about these songs. And we were like, we really need to work these up. So we really did that, which was really, it was a nice thing to go down memory lane, actually, on a few of those songs to go, I remember where we were when we wrote this song. So we tidied a few of them up, and, yeah, it's. I think everyone's going to really – well, look, if you're a Brooke and Adam, you know, if you're into our music and you're a fan of ours, it's definitely in the same vein of what we always do, and that's our honesty, our humour, our perception, and just rock. It's just really, really played well from the boys. So, yeah. That's what you're going to hear from the record.
1: And we love that about you. We love that about both of you. So the preview, this tour, it has kicked off already. Yes. And it is going all across the country. You guys are playing Grafton, you're playing Narrabri, getting out to the regional areas, which is fantastic. And then, of course, the Gympie Muster there in August. We can't wait to see you on the road, Brooke. Is there anything that we can expect from the show, from you and Adam?
2: What you can expect is the unexpected of what will come out of my mouth at shows. So that's all I can let you know. But look, we'll be always playing songs from our, you know, previous records, but this tour, definitely we're showcasing some of the new material that's coming out on the album at the end of this year. So come along, get along and rock out, and we'd love to see you at a show.
1: I love that. Thanks for being with us. Brooke McClymont on Saturday Night Country.

0: And that is us for another Saturday Night Country. Thank you for spending tonight with me and with Dolly. There really aren't enough words for Dolly, but thankfully she's left us with plenty of songs and with posthumous music still to come. We haven't heard the last of her yet. Good night, Dolly. Good night from me, and I'll see you next Saturday.
1: Hi, everybody. This is Joe Diffie.
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8: Hi, everyone. We're excited to be going live from everyone on our last live, so we had to do it again. So thank you again for that. And we're going to start off with a song that is really special to our family, one because it's over 100 years old, and also our mother wrote this song. I hope you enjoyed it. It's the title track of our Bluegrass album that came out in 2017, one called Shenandoah.

Thank you, guys. We are now going to do a song featuring our sister who plays the banjo for us, and she's had a great year already. She got married in January, so that's already her breaking a lot of banjo player expectations, and so we're really supportive and excited for her. And she went to College of the Ozarks here in Branson and has a degree in chemistry, and she also went to Missouri State and got a degree, an MBA with an emphasis in marketing. So she runs all those aspects for our group and does a great job with that, singing and playing the banjo, and every once in a while she yodels, but that's not going to happen today, so please stay. Please stay on the live right now, but we're going to have her sing one of my favorite songs right now. This is one called Blue.

Thank you, guys. And I know that the Get It Mama fan club right now is going crazy for our mother's bass solo she had in that. So hope you enjoyed that feature. She does a lot of great work like that throughout our performances, if you ever catch it live. And anyways, we're going to move along and have our youngest sister sing a song for you. And a lot of comments on last live referred to her as Little Cookie. And so thank you guys for giving her that nickname. And that is not going to stick. And so that can end now. But anyways, she did graduate as valedictorian of her class. And so we're really proud of her. And she's been our mandolin player for a few years now. And before she was our full-time mandolin player, she played the fiddle. And Mom actually did our mandolin work. But we do have our re-auditions every February. And so Mom and Jules battled it out, and Julianne won the last few years in a row, so we're really proud of Julianne, and sorry about that, Mom. You guys think Mom's doing a good job back there? Type. Okay. Anyways, can't hide, Mom. We're going to have Julianne sing a song, and this was kind of her first breakout song. It's a Sting one of my favorites called Fields of Gold.

Well, thank you guys so much. I will say a lot of folks throughout the years have asked our family how we got started playing music together. And we grew up with our dad being in the Air Force, and he did that for about 23 years before he retired. And throughout the years, our parents were always looking for different activities that we could all do together and enjoy doing, just as family projects or activities or hobbies. And one summer, we ended up at our very first Bluegrass Festival, and it was over in Gettysburg, Pennsylvania, and hung out there for a few days, met some other family bands, and my mom and dad got to talking with the other families there and actually decided at that festival that we would also become a family bluegrass band. So they bought us all instruments and we started practicing quite a bit, and I never planned on performing in front of other people, but we are just so thankful and excited that God has bigger plans than we do, because this is definitely what we love to do and feel called to do. And that's kind of our story with how we got started with music. And before we picked up our bluegrass instruments, we were learning how to sing harmonies together. So we're going to go ahead and sing an a cappella song for you next. This is one I enjoy called The Prodigal Son. Oh.

Well, thank you so much. So the last time we did a YouTube Live a few weeks ago, we did not have the chance to feature the boys singing, and we had several complaints and comments and YouTube revolts over that. So we are fixing that this time, and we're actually going to feature both the guys on this next song. It's one of my favorite hymns called Farther Along.

Thank you, guys. I was going to mention that since everything's kind of shut down and we've all had to quarantine, we've been practicing a lot together, and that means that Emmett over there pretty much spends most of his time with us, and he doesn't really get to interact with other people to kind of balance it out. So we're really thankful for him. He's a fantastic musician, as you guys all know, and a great friend of ours. So thank you so much for sticking it out with us throughout all of this. And we are also going to have we're going to send a big thank you out to Mr. Bill Medley with the Righteous Brothers. He's letting us film in his Branson residence called Rock Canyon. It's actually available to rent if you guys are coming in town, and that link is in our bio. So definitely check that out if you have time. And we're going to finish up with this song. It's a one we just posted a few weeks ago, and Ellen's going to sing it. It's one called Carolina in the Pines.

0: Well, thank you guys so much for watching our second YouTube Live. We do want to give a special thank you to our Patreon community. Without you guys, we would not still be able to make music during these times. And we also want to give a shout out to all the people that are giving us super chats and super stickers. We can't wait to go back and read through all those lovely comments. So until the next time, we'll see you here on YouTube.
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0: 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This Georgia girl writes all of her own songs and says they're all about real-life experiences, real people.
1: I guess she's still upset about that.
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0: You don't know who I am, but if you don't wear your safety belt, you'll soon find out. 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But hey, if you feel your life's not important enough to make it click, then I guess getting a $150 fine is no big deal either. After all, who needs money if you're not going to be there to enjoy it? 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

0: must get out of these chains. 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

Wake up in the morning with my hair down in my eyes, and she says hi. And I stumble to the breakfast table while the kids are going off to school goodbye. And she reaches out and takes my hand and squeezes it, says, how are you feeling, hon? And I look across at smiling lips that warm my heart and see my morning sun. And if that's not loving me,

0: town Dodge City entered the territory on West, there's just one way to handle the killers and the spoilers, and that's with a U.S. Marshal and the smell of gun smoke.
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2: 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Welcome to Lizzie's Country Kitty Show, an hour of stories and songs. Our program started with Frankie Lane and Jimmy Boyd singing Tell Me a Story, and that's exactly what Lee and Sally Sweetland are going to do next.
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1: The wind grows stronger and stronger. It becomes a storm.
2: Be brave, Celeste. Hold tight.
3: King Babar, the balloon is falling.
2: Look, Celeste, there is an island down there. Our balloon has landed, Celeste. We are saved.
3: Yes, Your Majesty. But I still feel so miserable.

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0: I'm tired.
1: We'll cook some rice, we'll make a broth, we'll have our dinner, and then we will both feel better.
2: After dinner, Celeste feels better. Babar goes off to explore the surrounding country, and Celeste falls sound asleep.
3: But look, who is this?
4: I am the king of this cannibal island. This isn't your land, this is my land. When I see you, what do? Wah, wah, I capture you.
5: Wah, wah, we capture you. Up from the lowland, down from the highland, all the cannibals on this island. When we surround you, what do? Wah, wah, we capture you.
0: Help! Help!
5: Wah, wah, wah.
3: Oh, what will become of our beautiful Queen Celeste?
6: Help! Help! King Babar!
1: I hear you, Celeste. I will save you.
7: Oh, it is another elephant. He is coming to attack us. Run! Run away!
2: King Babar has returned just in time to save beautiful Queen Celeste from the cannibals.

0: The waves break on the sandy shore. There King Babar and Queen Celeste rest a while. Suddenly, in front of them, a whale comes to the surface of the water.
1: Howdy do.
2: Hello, Mrs. Whale. We have been wrecked on this desert island. Can you help us get away?
1: Certainly I can help you. You can both ride upon my back.
3: Upon your back, Mrs. Whale?
1: Of course. That is the way I always carry elephants.

0: have we been traveling on Mrs. Whale's back, King Babar?
1: Many, many days. But here is a reef. Can we rest here for a little while, Mrs. Whale?
0: Yes, of course, poor dears. You make yourselves comfortable here. And as for me, oh, look at those lovely little fish. I'm going to eat up some of them. I'll be back for you in a minute. King Babar, do you see Mrs. Whale coming back yet?
1: No, she has forgotten all about us. She is a giddy, thoughtless creature.

0: Did you hear anything?
1: Ahoy there on the island!
2: They have been seen. It is a big ship with three funnels. A lifeboat rescues them while the passengers cheer. A week later, the ship steams safely into a big harbor.

0: At last, the big ship is tied up at the pier, and the passengers go down the gangplank to shore. But where are King Babar and Queen Celeste?
1: Here we are, a king and a queen, locked up in this cage while all the other passengers go ashore.
2: Why does the captain keep us here, King Babar?
1: We lost our crowns in the storm, and the captain doesn't believe we are the king and queen of the elephants.
2: Shh! Here he comes now. Someone is with him. Perhaps he is coming to set us free.
3: Yes, my dear Fernando. These are the elephants I was telling you about. I give them to you for your circus.
4: This gentleman elephant must learn to play a horn, and this lady elephant will dance in my circus.
5: Presenting the greatest elephant act in the world, Babar and Celeste.

0: But at last the circus comes to the town where Babar, long before, had met his friend, the kind lady.
1: Look, the kind lady has come to see our circus, Celeste.
2: Do you think she remembers us, Babar?
1: We must take that chance. Tonight, after the circus is over, we shall escape to her house.
3: Quietly, quietly, out we go.
4: Out they go.
3: Tippity-toe.
2: Oh, excuse me.
3: Quietly, quietly, down the street.
4: Down the street.
3: Down the street on elephant feet.
1: I beg your pardon.

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1: Thank you, kind lady. 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
2: Dear friend, you have saved us.
3: I saw you at the circus. I've been expecting you.
1: Can you hide us here?
3: You are safe for tonight. And tomorrow we shall go away to the mountains in my automobile. 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Up a mountain, down a mountain.
0: Up a mountain, down a mountain.

0: Back home in Elephant Land, little Arthur, Babar's nephew, tied a firecracker to the tail of Ritaxes, the rhinoceros. The rhinoceroses are fighting the elephants. It is war. Babar, Celeste, and the kind lady hurry home by airplane. Now they have landed in Elephant Land and find Cornelius, who had been left in charge of the Elephant Kingdom. Old Cornelius is worried.
1: The rhinoceroses are too strong for us. They are very angry, and when they attack, we do not know how to drive them off.
2: I must think of a plan to defeat the rhinoceroses. I know what we'll do. We'll all turn around and stand backwards, and we'll paint our tails bright red like noses with rings of enormous size like two eyes. With a wig as big as a sack of hay, we'll scare them, and all the rhinoceroses will run away.
0: The battle begins. Here come the rhinoceroses. Charge!
2: And what do they expect to find?
3: Elephants!
2: And what do they find instead? As frightful a sight as ever they'll see.
4: We surrender! We surrender to the elephants!
3: Hurrah! It's an elephant victory! Hurrah! The taxi is captured! The war is a fine general! The war is over! How perfectly splendid!
0: The next day, before all the elephants, Babar and Celeste, having put on their royal garments and their new crowns, reward the kind lady for her help.

0: And if I stay with you, what will I do here?
1: I am going to rule my kingdom wisely. 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
2: Look out! 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

was Mandy Miller singing Nelly the Elephant. Lenny Sherman has a song for us now about the weather. Then Chuck Brown will tell the story of the persistent rain cloud.

0: Hi, my name is Jasmine. 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
1: The Persistent Rain Cloud, written by Nadine D'Souza, read by Chuck Brown. The boy was soaking wet. He was standing in a puddle of water. His clothes hung heavy on his body. Suddenly, a sharp, razor-like slither of white light blazed above his head, and a gravelly rumbling echoed in his ears. Then came another downpour. He pulled his jacket tightly around his body and sneezed noisily. "Ha-ha! This is fun!" chuckled Nimbus, his fluffy, bluish-gray body laden with icy cold water. He puffed up his cheeks, inhaled deeply, and blew hard. Again, the boy below was showered with rain. "Oh, it's great being a rain cloud!" cried Nimbus. He clapped his hands and did a little dance. Thunder echoed through the skies, and lightning flashed all around as he rumbled and tumbled, the rain gushing out of him like a giant waterfall. "Hey, come on, let's play hide-and-seek," called Nimbus to the other clouds. But the other clouds turned their backs on Nimbus and started floating away, whispering among themselves. "Such spoil sports. Well, I guess I've just got to find someone else to rain on then," said Nimbus, as he smiled a naughty smile and scanned the earth for someone to drench. "This has got to stop," said a wise old cloud, shaking his head. "Nimbus is going out of control. He just can't keep picking on innocent people and soaking them with rain," said another baby blue cloud, her eyes filled with worry.
2: "He's giving us clouds a bad name," growled a big, burly cloud.
1: "But how do we make him stop?" squeaked a wispy little cloud as she floated around in circles. Suddenly, a brilliant golden-yellow light filled the sky.
3: "Hello there, Mr. Sun," said the clouds in chorus.
4: "I overheard you talking about Nimbus. Would you like me to help?" asked the sun, his eyes blazing.
3: "Oh, yes, Mr. Sun, please do something. Nimbus refuses to act according to the seasons," said the clouds.
5: "He loves being a rain cloud too much. He doesn't want to be anything else, I'm afraid," said the wise old cloud.
4: "Let me see what I can do," said the sun, as he soared higher into the sky, his cloak of sunbeams rippling around him. The next day, Nimbus was, as usual, unleashing his rain on anyone he saw. Just then, the sun came along and stopped right in front of Nimbus.
2: "Oh, my! Oh, my, how thirsty I am," panted the sun. "How I wish I could have some rain to quench my thirst."
3: Nimbus stood upright, his eyes lighting up at what he just heard.
2: "I can give you some rain, Mr. Sun. I've got lots of it," said Nimbus, patting his belly.
4: "Oh, thank you, Nimbus. How kind you are," said the sun, leaning in close for a drink of water.
3: Nimbus showered the sun with rain, but as soon as the drops reached the sun, they evaporated and disappeared into thin air.
2: "I shall need some water, Nimbus. I'm still so thirsty," said the sun.
3: So Nimbus showered the sun again, this time spurting out more rain than before. But still the sun's thirst was not satisfied. Nimbus continued to rain on the sun, but his thirst just could not be quenched.
2: "I'm tired, Mr. Sun, and I'm running out of rain, too," gasped Nimbus.
4: "Oh, but I'm still very much thirsty. Please, can you spare me some more rain?" pleaded the sun.
3: Nimbus exhausted the last drops of rain he had inside him. He tried and tried, but not a droplet of rain came out. His body started feeling lighter, and he started to take on a light blue hue.
2: "Oh, oh, what's happening to me?" cried Nimbus in fear. "I'm turning a sickly blue."
4: "You're looking like a normal cloud again, Nimbus," said the sun kindly.
2: "But I'm a rain cloud," moaned Nimbus, trying hard not to float away.
4: Well, you can't be a rain cloud all the time. There is a time for everything. There is a time to be all dark and gloomy like a rain cloud, and there is a time to be bright and happy like a normal cloud, explained the sun. Nimbus wanted to cry, but there was no water left in him, even for that. Now go on, Nimbus, go play with the other clouds. They've all been so worried about you, said the sun. And remember, I shall be keeping an eye on you. So Nimbus floated away and joined the other clouds, who were overjoyed to have their old friend back. Now, whenever Nimbus thinks of being naughty again, a very thirsty sun promptly turns up in search of a drink of water. The end.
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0: Next up is a very strange song from the Gypsy Pickers called The Frog Song. And following that, a story from Natasha.
2: Frog song.
3: Oh, here it comes, you guys. Yeah. Everybody get ready, come here it comes.
2: Frog song. Oh, do you wanna do the frog song? Do you wanna talk like me? Do you wanna have a wart on the end of your knee? Oh, and go. Rock, rock, rock, rock,
4: ribbit!
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4: ribbit!
2: Ribbit! Rock, rock, rock,
4: ribbit!
2: That's very good.
5: Thank you.
2: Yeah. Do you wanna do the frog song? Do you want a frog in your throat?
6: Why not? I've got one.
2: Or do you wanna go for a swim down the moat?
6: Here we go.
5: Are there crocodiles?
2: Bingo. Rock, rock, rock,
4: ribbit.
2: Rock, rock, rock,
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2: Uh-huh. Rock, rock, rock,
4: ribbit.
2: Rock, rock, rock,
4: ribbit.
2: God. Oh. Do you wanna do the frog song? Do you wanna fly around?
6: Yeah.
5: What?
2: We can't fly around, we're frogs. Uh-oh, ribbit. Bingo. Rock, rock, rock,
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2: Ready, guys?
6: Oh, yeah. Yeah.

0: Very good.
1: Hi, my name's Lakeisha. Coming up next, we have another story on Lizzie Cady's show.
2: Hi, everybody. My name is Natasha, and I've been commanded by His Royal Highness Prince Bertie the Frog to tell you a story, Nori. Did you know that Prince Bertie lives in a pond, not a palace? His friend Tim the Tadpole asked him yesterday, "Prince Bertie, when I grow up, will I be a green frog just like you?" Do you know what Bertie told him? Really? You haven't heard what Prince Bertie said to Tim the Tadpole? Well, Prince Bertie said to Tim the Tadpole, "If you want to grow up to be a nice green frog like me, you have to eat up lots and lots of green, green slime, little Tim." If enough children keep listening to Prince Bertie's stories, Tim the Tadpole will eat up his slime and grow into a handsome frog just like Bertie. So keep listening. Now, do you really, really want me to read a story, Nori? Did you say yes? All right, listen quietly, and I will tell you the story, Nori, of The Frog from the Violet Fairy Book by Andrew Lang. Once upon a time, there was a rich farmer woman who had three sons. One day, they all three told their mother that they wanted to get married, to which their mother replied, "Do as you like, but see that you choose good wives. And, to make certain of this, take with you these three balls of wool and give it to the girls to knit. Whoever knits the best pair of socks will be my favourite daughter-in-law." Now the eldest two sons had already chosen their wives, so they took the wool from their mother and carried it off with them to have it knitted as she had said. But the youngest son was puzzled what to do with his wool, as he knew no girl, never having spoken to any, to whom he could give it to be knitted. He wandered here and there, asking the girls that he met if they would undertake the job for him, but at the sight of the wool they laughed in his face and teased him. Then in despair he left their villages and went out into the country, and sitting on the bank of a pond began to cry bitterly. Suddenly there was a noise close beside him, and a frog jumped out of the water onto the bank and asked him why he was crying. The young man told her of his trouble and how his brothers would bring home beautifully knitted pairs of socks from their promised wives, but that no one would knit his socks for him. Then the frog answered, "Do not weep because of that. Give me the wool and I will knit it for you." And having said this, she took it out of his hands and flopped back into the water. And the youth went back, not knowing what would happen next. In a short time, the two elder brothers came home, and their mother asked to see the pairs of socks that had been knitted out of the wool that she had given them. They all three left the room, and in a few minutes the two eldest sons returned, bringing with them the socks that had been knitted by their chosen wives. But the youngest brother was greatly troubled, for he had nothing to show. Sadly, he took himself to the pond and, sitting down on the bank, began to weep. Flop! And the frog appeared out of the water close beside him. "Take this," she said. "Here are the socks that I have knitted for you." You may imagine how delighted the young man was. She put the socks into his hands and he took it straight back to his mother, who was so pleased with it that she declared she had never seen such beautiful warm woolen socks, and that they were much nicer than the socks that the elder two brothers had brought home. Then she turned to her sons and said, "But this is not enough, my sons. I must have another proof as to what sort of wives you have chosen. In the house there are three puppies. Each of you take one and give it to the woman whom you mean to bring home as your wife. She must train it and bring it up. Whichever dog turns out the best Its mistress will be my favourite daughter-in-law. So the young men set out on their different ways, each taking a puppy with him. The youngest, not knowing where to go, returned to the pond, sat down once more on the bank, and began to weep. Flop! And close beside him he saw the frog. "Why are you weeping?" she said. Then he told her his difficulty, and that he did not know to whom he should take the puppy. "Give it to me," she said, "and I will bring it up for you." And seeing that the youth hesitated, she took the little creature out of his arms and disappeared with it into the pond. The weeks and months passed, till one day the mother said she would like to see how the dogs had been trained by her future daughters-in-law. The two elder sons departed and returned shortly, leading with them two great guard dogs, who growled so fiercely and looked so savage.

0: human in the way it understood and did what it was told. In high spirits, the youth carried it off to his mother. As soon as she saw it, she exclaimed, "This is the most beautiful little dog I have ever seen. You are indeed fortunate, my son. You have won a pearl of a wife." Then, turning to the other, she said, "Here are 3 shirts. Take them to your chosen wives. Whoever sews the best will be my favourite daughter-in-law." So the young men set out once more, and again, this time, the work of the frog was much the best and the neatest. This time the mother said, "Now that I am content with the tests I gave, I want you to go and fetch home your girls, and I will prepare the wedding feast." You may imagine what the youngest brother felt on hearing these words. Where would he find a girl to marry? Would the frog be able to help him in his new difficulty? With bowed head and feeling very sad, he sat down on the edge of the pond. Flop! And once more the faithful frog was beside him. "What is troubling you so much?" she asked him. And then the youth told her everything. "Will you take me for a wife?" she asked. "What should I do with you as a wife?" he replied, wondering at her strange proposal. "Once more, will you have me or will you not?" she said. "I will neither have you nor will I refuse you," said he. At this the frog disappeared, and the next minute the youth beheld a lovely little cart, drawn by 2 tiny ponies, standing on the road. "Come with me," she said, and he got up and followed her into the cart. As they drove along the road, they met 3 witches. The first of them was blind, the second was hunchbacked, and the third had a large thorn in her throat. When the 3 witches beheld the cart, with the frog seated pompously amongst the cushions, they broke into such fits of laughter that the eyelids of the blind one burst open, and she recovered her sight. The hunchback rolled about on the ground in merriment till her back became straight, and in a roar of laughter the thorn fell out of the throat of the 3rd witch. Their first thought was to reward the frog, who had accidentally cured their misfortunes. The 1st witch waved her magic wand over the frog and changed her into the loveliest girl that had ever been seen. The 2nd witch waved the wand over the tiny cart and ponies, and they were turned into a beautiful large carriage with prancing horses and a coachman on the seat. The 3rd witch gave the girl a magic purse filled with money. Having done this, the witches disappeared, and the youth with his lovely bride drove to his mother's home. The mother was delighted to see her young son's good fortune. A beautiful house was built for them. She was the favourite daughter-in-law. Everything went well with them, and they lived happily ever after. And that was the story, Nori, of The Frog, from Andrew Lang's Violet Book of Fairy Tales. It's one of Prince Bertie's favourite stories. Bertie especially likes story noise about frogs. Do you? I'll be telling you another story noise soon, so keep coming back for more stories. For now, from me, Natasha. Bye-bye.
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0: Noddy's pet chicken. It was a beautiful day in Toyland. Noddy and Big Ears were going for a drive in Noddy's car.
1: "Thank you for giving me a ride in your car, Noddy," said Big Ears.
2: "Yes, it's a great day to zip along,"
0: agreed Noddy.
1: "Zoom! Could you slow down a bit, please, Noddy?"
0: asked Big Ears. Noddy was a little disappointed. He liked to go fast.
1: "Thank you,"
0: said Big Ears.
2: "Don't mention it. I care about others,"
0: Noddy said proudly.
2: "I listen when they tell me what they want."
1: "Look!"
0: cried Noddy, pointing to the middle of the road.
2: "A chicken!"
0: Noddy and Big Ears jumped out of the car.
1: "Are you lost, little chicken?"
0: asked Big Ears.
2: "I think he is,"
0: said Noddy.
2: "Maybe I should take him home with me."
0: Big Ears was not so sure this was a good idea.
1: "Are you sure a chicken would be happy living in your house, Noddy?"
0: he asked.
2: "Of course,"
0: smiled Noddy.
2: "I'll give him all my favourite foods and we'll play all my favourite games."
1: "You funny little Noddy,"
0: laughed Big Ears.
1: "Well, he can have my seat in the car. I'm going to walk. Good luck."
2: "I don't need luck," said Noddy. "I'm going to treat this chicken very well."
0: Noddy was so happy about the chicken that he sang a little song.
2: "What a joy, I'm a lucky boy. Goody, goody, now I have a chicken. He's my pet, one I won't forget.

0: Noddy put the chicken in the car and began to drive off very fast. But the chicken didn't seem to like riding in the car.
1: Oh, dear, little chicken. What's wrong?
0: Asked Noddy.
1: Should I go slower?
0: Noddy slowed down.
1: But it will take forever to get back to town,
0: sighed Noddy. Noddy drove to the ice cream parlour. He bought two caramel treats, one for the chicken and one for himself. But the chicken didn't want to eat the caramel treat.
1: Go ahead, eat it,
0: Noddy said.
1: It's good.
0: Hello, Noddy. It was Dinah Doll.
2: Who is your friend?
1: He's a chicken, and I'm taking care of him. But I'm trying to give him a treat, and he won't eat it.
0: Noddy didn't understand. Caramel treats were his favourite sweets. Why didn't the chicken like them? Dinah Doll had an idea.
1: Maybe he likes a different kind of treat.
0: Moments later, the chicken was pecking away at corn from Dinah Doll's stall.
1: Gosh, exclaimed Noddy. I didn't know chickens ate corn.
2: Not everybody likes to eat the same things, Noddy, said Dinah.
1: I'll remember that,
0: promised Noddy.
1: Could I have some more corn for later, please, Dinah?
0: Noddy looked around town square.
1: What shall we do now, chicken? He asked.
0: But before the chicken could answer, Noddy had already decided.
1: I know,
0: he said, running towards the tallest tree in town square.
1: Let's climb a tree. Come on up,
0: Noddy called to the chicken. But the chicken just stood there, looking up at Noddy. He didn't seem to want to climb the tree at all.
1: I guess chickens don't like to climb trees either, thought Noddy. Now what can we do? Isn't this fun, chicken?
0: Asked Noddy. Noddy and the chicken were in town square with their roller skates on. But the chicken didn't know how to skate.
1: Should I give you a push?
0: Offered Noddy.
1: Noddy was puzzled.
0: The chicken didn't want to eat any of Noddy's favourite foods or play any of his favourite games.
1: What do you want to do, chicken?
0: Noddy wondered. He thought about what everybody else liked to do.
1: If you were a cat, you would like to play with yarn. And if you were a dog, you would like to play fetch. That's Bumpy Dog's favourite game.
0: Noddy threw a ball for the chicken.
1: Fetch, chicken,
0: called Noddy.
1: I said fetch.
0: But the chicken didn't want to play fetch either.
3: Ruff, ruff.
0: Suddenly, Bumpy Dog ran across town square. He had seen Noddy throwing a ball and wanted to play fetch.
1: Bumpy, leave my chicken alone, cried Noddy.
0: The poor chicken was very scared. He ran towards the road.
4: Stop in the name of Plod,
0: Mr. Plod cried. Bumpy Dog had chased the chicken towards Mr. Plod. Mr. Plod didn't like chickens in town square.
4: Noddy, you can't have a chicken running around loose, Take it home, he ordered.
2: Noddy didn't know what to do. The chicken had not liked any of his games or his food. Then Noddy saw Big Ears and had an idea.
1: I know. I'll go and ask Big Ears what he would do.
2: Later, Big Ears listened to Noddy's story.
4: But Noddy, said Big Ears, all the things you wanted to do were people things. Chickens like to do chicken things.
1: Golly, you were right, Big Ears, Noddy agreed. I only thought about what I wanted to do. No wonder the chicken isn't happy, said Noddy sadly.
2: Big Ears looked at Noddy kindly.
4: That's why I thought we should bring the chicken back to where we found it, Noddy. He might remember where he belongs. Look, Noddy, cried Big Ears. The chicken seems to recognize this street. Stop the car.
2: The chicken flew out of Noddy's car towards a garden with a nice pink fence.
1: Wait, chicken,
2: called Noddy.
1: What is it?
4: This must be his home, said Big Ears.
1: I don't want you to go, chicken, said Noddy.
4: If you really want the chicken to be happy, Noddy, you will have to let him go home.
2: Big Ears knew Noddy would want to do the right thing. Noddy lifted the chicken up towards the top of the fence.
1: Yes, you're right, Big Ears. I want what's best for him. Go home, little chicken. I'll miss you.
2: The chicken flew out of Noddy's hands and over the fence.
1: Noddy, you found my lost chicken, cried Tessie Bear.
2: Tessie Bear was standing on the other side of the fence, holding the chicken.
1: He escaped 2 days ago. Thank you for bringing him back.
3: That's your chicken, Tessie Bear?
2: Asked Noddy.
1: Why, of course it is. This is your garden, isn't it?
3: Yes,
2: answered Tessie Bear.
3: Now I can feed him his corn and let him scratch in the garden. Those are his favourite things to do.
1: So that's what chickens like to do, Noddy said. The next time I find a lost chicken, I will know exactly what to do.
3: Tessie, could I come and visit the chicken sometime?
2: Asked Noddy shyly.
3: That would be lovely, Noddy, replied Tessie Bear.
2: Noddy and Big Ears waved goodbye to Tessie Bear and the chicken.
1: Wow! Now I'm very happy I let that chicken go, said Noddy.
4: So am I, smiled Big Ears. Things have turned out best for everybody.

I hope you will join me again next Sunday morning at 7 for another hour of stories and songs on Lizzie's Country Kitty Show. Meanwhile, keep listening, as Gunsmoke will be on next.

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Around Dodge City and in the territory on West, there's just one way to handle the killers and the spoilers, and that's with a U.S. Marshal and the smell of gun smoke.

0: Gunsmoke, starring William Conrad. The transcribed story of the violence that moved west with young America. And the story of a man who moved with it.
1: I'm that man, Matt Dillon, United States Marshal. The first man they look for and the last they want to meet. It's a chancy job, and it makes a man watchful and a little lonely.

0: lonesome town, Dodge City. A handful of sunburned buildings half lost in the empty prairie, with a few scrawny cottonwood trees along the plaza, and the river and the red clay bluffs to the south. A frontier town like all the others, except for one difference. We're on the railroad. So about once a day, when the train starts whistling off in the east, the folks in Dodge listen and remember that they're part of a bigger world outside. A different world beyond the plains.
1: Well, just looky there, Mr. Dillon. A brand new record this time, pulling four coaches in a baggage car.
0: Yeah, they keep getting longer all the time, don't they, Chester?
1: Why, in 8 or 10 years, I bet we'll see 6 and 7 coach trains rolling into Dodge.
0: Yeah, it'd be more surprising if they'd ever get them in on time. Yeah, come on. Let's pick up that strong box and take it over to the bank, huh?
1: Looky there. Dudes by the dozen, fooling and awing around. Just look at them. Dressed fit to kill.
0: Now, they'll get over it. Some of them, at least. The rest of them will go back east.
1: Well, there's one I sure hope don't.
0: My. What? If you want to meet her, why don't you drop into Long Branch Saloon?
1: She's going to work there? Well, do you know her, Mr. Dillon?
0: No, but she's got that look.
1: Oh, my.
0: Hey, Ed! Matt Dillon, open up.
1: You know, this is what I ought to been, Mr. Dillon. A baggage clerk.
0: Oh?
1: Just one run a week to Kansas City and back and collect your pay.
0: Yeah, sounds pretty easy, doesn't it? Hey, Ed!
1: He's probably asleep. Nothing else to do the whole trip.
0: Yeah, I suppose so. Let me get up there, Chester. Maybe I can see through the window.
1: See anything?
0: No, not much. This glass is so dirty that... Chester!
1: What's the matter?
0: Go find Doc. I gotta break the latch on this door in a hurry.
2: Careful now, Chester.
0: Bear down just a little harder. It's starting to give.
2: All right, now, watch your hand, Chester.
1: I'm watching.
2: Yeah.
0: All right.
2: That's it.
0: Let's get her open.
2: It's...
1: There he is. Laying over there in the corner.
0: Yeah. Ed.
2: I guess he won't be answering, Matt. Two bullets. Right over the heart. Either one of them would have done the job.
1: Yeah, but the baggage car was locked. Whoever done it couldn't have got out.
0: Probably stepped out on the ledge there, slid the door shut behind him. The latch catches by itself.
2: Oh, Matt.
0: Yeah, what is it, Doc?
2: There's another one down at the end of the car.
0: What? What? It's just a kid. He's not over 10 years old.
2: And he's been shot. Same as the baggage clerk.
1: Why, that's Ed's own boy, Billy Barton. Ed must have took him along on this
0: one. Is he hurt bad, Doc?
2: No, just grazed his head the way it looks. He'll pull through all right.
0: Good. Look, I want to talk to the conductor and the train crew. You stay here and give Doc a hand, will you, Chester?
3: Yes, sir, I will.
0: Oh, Chester, by the way, that soft job is open now if you want it. Hello, Kitty.
4: What happened, Matt? Somebody said the train was held up.
0: Yeah, somebody got into the baggage car and killed Ed Barton.
4: Oh.
0: Shot his son. Took the strong box. Around $20,000, I guess.
4: And they got away?
0: Yeah, it looks that way. Train crew figures it must have happened near the Walnut Creek crossing. Whoever did it dropped off when the train slowed down for the trestle there.
4: What about the boy, Billy?
0: Oh, he'll live. Doc's patching him up now.
4: Poor little kid. Ed was all he had, and now he's left with nobody.
0: Yeah, it's too bad.
4: It's going to be rough on Laura, too. She and Ed were planning to be married.
0: That's what I heard. So I figured I better stop by and tell her.
4: Well, maybe she can go back to Taggart if he's still around. She left him when she and Ed started going together. But she's not one to be without a man.
3: Marshal.
4: Make it gentle, Matt.
0: There's nothing gentle about death, Kitty.
3: Marshal, nobody will tell me anything. What's happened? Ed's been hurt, hasn't he?
0: Yes, I'm afraid he has, Laura.
3: I knew that's what it was. Is it bad?
0: Couldn't be any worse.
3: No. No.
0: I'm sorry, Laura. He's dead.
3: No, Marshal. No.
0: Oh. Kitty, will you take care of her? I gotta go see if the boy's able to talk yet.
4: Don't worry about her, Matt. She'll be all right. Just get whoever did it, that's all. Don't let him get away with it.
0: Well, I'm hoping the boy can help me in some way. As it is, I got nothing to go on.

0: now, son. I got you all fixed up. Now you're going to be all right. There's nothing to worry about. Well, I bet you've been hurt worse just from bumping your head.
1: Oh, it ain't the hurting, Doc.
0: I know, son. Make it sure as you can, Matt. He's pretty broke up about it.
2: Yeah, all right, Doc. Well, Billy, you, feel like talking?
1: I'm all right.
2: What happened, Billy?
1: Well, we was maybe 3 or 4 miles the other side of Walnut Creek, and somebody knocked on the door of the car. The one that goes back toward the coaches. When Dad opened it, this man came in with a gun.
2: Anybody you know? You ever seen him before?
1: No, he had a handkerchief over his face.
2: Well, was there anything special about him? His shape, size, or clothes, maybe?
1: No, sir. Nothing I can remember. I don't know who he was, Marshal, but I know I hate him.
2: That's enough. Billy, what happened then when he came in with the gun?
1: Well, he pointed at my dad and said he'd shoot him if he made a move. Dad grabbed for the shotgun on the wall. The man fired 2 times and Dad fell. I started toward him and the man fired again. That's all I remember.
2: Ah, I see. You don't figure that you'd know this man if you saw him again, huh?
1: No, I don't guess so. Not unless he talked.
2: What?
1: I'd know his voice, all right. Even if he's trying to fool me.
2: Well, why? What was special about it?
1: Well, I don't know exactly. It was kind of weak-like or something. It's hard to explain. But I'll know it any time I hear it.
2: Well, we'll try to make sure you do hear it, Billy. Hey, you take it easy now. You get that head all healed up, huh?
1: I will.
2: Okay. Chester.
3: Yes, sir?
2: Fix up one of the cells over at the jail, huh? I want to get the kid moved over there right away.
3: Oh, why so, Mr. Gilman?
2: But now the whole town knows Billy's alive. He's the only witness who can identify the killer. And the killer knows it.

0: So Billy Barton moved into a cell at the Dodge City Jail. And Chester stayed with him most of the time to keep him company and to keep him alive. Meanwhile, I combed the town from one end to the other, brought in every gunslinger, saddle bum, and drifter I thought might fit the bill.
1: Get your hands up, stand still, don't make a move.
0: Well, what do you think, Billy? Does that sound anything like him?
2: No, sir. I mean, maybe it's kind of like him. But he's not the one, Marshal.
0: Yeah. Now, all right, Chester, take him out.
3: Yes, sir.
4: Come on.
0: Oh, and bring in Hawkley, will you?
5: All right, Mr. Dillon.
0: See, Billy, it takes time, but we'll get him sooner or later.
1: This is a preposterous outrage, Marshal. This is an unmitigated insult. Man of my character and integrity to be dragged in here...
0: You're a sniveling card sharp, and you've been dragged into half the jails west of the Mississippi.
1: Marshal, I beg your pardon.
0: Just keep talking, Pegasus.
1: Well, it's true, of course, one or two occasions in the past I was accused falsely, basely, unjustly, with deliberate malice. Accused of certain more or less criminal activities. Which it goes without saying, I was entirely innocent and blameless.
2: It ain't him, Marshal.
1: Regardless.
2: His voice ain't nothing like it.
0: Yeah, that's too bad. I've been trying to nail him on something for the last year.
1: Libel proceedings.
0: All right, Pegasus. You can shut up now.
1: Well, I've only begun.
0: I said that's enough. Throw him out, Chester, then bring in the next one.

0: much longer am I going to have to stay here, Chester?
1: Well, that's kindly hard to say, Billy.
0: Oh, it must have been over a week already.
1: Oh, yeah, something like that, I guess. How about a nice game of checkers?
0: Oh, I'm tired of checkers.
1: Well, Casino, then. That's a good, interesting game.
0: I don't want. I want to get out of here.
1: Well, now, we got to give that head of yours time to heal up proper.
0: Oh, that ain't the reason. I know why you and the marshal are keeping me here.
1: Well, it's just because we're...
0: No, you think that man on the train's going to try and kill me. That's how come you're doing it.
1: Now, whatever could give you an idea like that?
0: You ain't going to find him. He wouldn't stay around here. He's halfway to St. Louis by now.
1: Well, now, Billy, you just can never tell why that fellow might be... Sit tight, Billy.
0: Yes, sir.
1: Who is it? Who's there?
2: Is that you, Chester?
1: Oh, Miss Laura. Hey, just a minute. Sorry to keep you waiting, Miss Laura.
2: Well, that's all right. Well, how are you, Billy?
0: All right, I guess.
2: Well, do you suppose I could interest a couple of hungry men in some home-cooked food?
1: Oh, yes, ma'am, you sure could. Here, let me take that basket. Oh, look at that. Why, that's better than last year's church social.
2: How's your head, Billy?
0: All right, I guess.
2: Well, I've got something here that's going to make it better in a hurry.
0: Oh, what's that?
2: Slice of rum cake. One of the girls I work with had it sent all the way from New York, and I talked her out of a piece of it. Just for you.
1: Well, now, what do you say for that, Billy?
0: Thank you.
2: Ah, you're welcome, Billy.
1: You'd better sit right down here and help us eat up some of this good food, Miss Laura.
2: Well, I'd like to, Chester, but I got to change and get on over to the Long Branch. My work day's just starting, you know.
1: Well, we sure do appreciate this.
2: Well, I'll see you later. Billy, I know it's sort of understood that you're going to go live with Miss Austin over at the boarding house when you leave here, but, well, I've always wanted a little boy, one all my own, and I'd kind of like for it to be you.
0: Well,
2: you don't have to answer now, but think it over, Billy.
0: Yes, ma'am.
2: Well, good night, you two.
1: Good night, Miss Laura. Well, now, what do you think about that?
0: It's all right, I guess.
1: All right? Well, I think it's just fine. Billy, let me get a knife from under my mattress, and we'll try out these vittles of yours.

0: Have a drink with me, Matt?
1: No, not right now. Thanks, Kitty.
0: Dead Barton's murder still bothering you, huh?
1: Yeah, I guess so.
0: Well, you can't win every hand.
1: No, but this one's different, Kitty. Ed was killed in cold blood. And Billy, a kid of that age, shot down and left to die. Somebody's gonna pay for it, Kitty.
0: You could be following a cold trail, Matt. Might have been a drifter, someone who never even came near Dodge City.
1: No, I don't think so. For one reason. Only three people were ever told when those money shipments were being made. Me and Ed and Mr. Botkin over at the bank. And that killer knew exactly which trip to hit. Now, it was somebody from this town. Had to be.
0: Well, it sounds that way, all right.
1: The killer's here in Dodge and the money's here. And sooner or later, I'm going to find them both.
0: Well, I hope it's sooner, Matt. You're beginning to look like a scarecrow.
1: I'll make out. How's Laura getting along?
0: Oh, not too bad, I guess. She's kept it to herself, mostly. Hasn't talked about it.
1: Might be better if she wouldn't.
0: I suppose. I've heard that she started hanging around with Taggart again, though.
1: Taggart?
0: Uh-huh.
1: I thought he went to Kansas City.
0: Well, he did a couple of weeks ago. I guess he's back again. Anyway, one of the bartenders claims he saw him night before last over on the south side, and of course that's where Laura lives.
1: Taggart, huh?
0: She's even started talking like him again the last few days. She's a regular parrot. You know that voice of his? Soft and sort of husky-like.
1: Yeah. Yeah, I know. Thanks, Kitty.
0: For what?
1: I'll see you later.

0: Chester, come on, open up.
1: All right, I'm coming, Mr. Dillon.
2: Well, it sure is good to see a face from the outside world, Mr. Dillon.
0: Is Billy all right?
2: Well, sure he is. Why wouldn't he be all... What's happened?
0: I think I know who did it. Well, how you making out, Billy?
3: How much longer have I got to stay here, Marshal?
0: Well, I think it's just about over now. Say, where'd all this come from?
2: Miss Laura fetched it. Oh, we had ourselves a real feed. At least I did. Billy wasn't very hungry. He didn't even eat the special slice of rum cake she brought for him.
0: Special, huh?
2: Mm-hmm.
0: What'd you do with it, Billy?
3: Oh, I'm sorry, Marshal, but I didn't want it. I give it to that old hound dog that's been hanging around.
0: Oh, I see. Chester, I wonder if you'd step out back here for a second.
2: All right, Mr. Young.
0: We'll be right back, Billy.
3: Yes, sir.
0: Chester, go find Clint Murphy and have him come back here and keep an eye on Billy for the next hour.
2: Well, ain't no need for Clint. I'll be here, Mr.
0: No, you won't. We're going to pick up a killer. I can't take any more chances.
2: What do you mean?
0: The dog. The one Billy gave his special cake to. Flying out there by the edge of the street. It's been poisoned.

0: No matter how many times you've done it before, the same thing always happens. Every time you start out to bring in a killer, you know what's waiting for you. And the muscles under your belt knot up, and your heart starts to pound. But after a few minutes, you go cold and loosen up. Then it's all right. You stop thinking then. Stop feeling anything. You just go out and do the job.
1: Nice night. Kindly peaceful light.
0: Yeah.
1: I swear I don't know, Mr. Dillon. It just makes you wonder. What is it gets into people?
0: I got no answer for you, Chester.
1: That's her place there, the second one down.
0: Yeah, I know.
1: Do you think he'll be there?
0: I think he'll be there. All right, stay clear, Chester. Watch yourself.
1: Yes, I will. She was just using Ed Barton so she could find out the date of the shipment.
0: That's right.
1: I can't understand.
0: Get out.
1: There he is, there by the porch, Mr. Dillon.
0: Come on, over here by the back of the tree.
1: He ain't got much cover there. We must have caught him unexpected.
0: He won't stay there. He'll make a run for it. We'll wait him out.
1: I don't know, Mr. Dillon. It don't look like he's... There he goes.
0: Drop the gun, Taggart. You're under arrest. Your last chance, Taggart! All right, come on, Chester.

0: I guess that's the end of it.
1: No. Not yet.
0: What?
1: You wait here.

0: Come in.
1: You killed him, didn't you, Marshal?
2: Put that gun down, Laura.
1: The only man in this world I ever cared about. And you killed him.
2: You'd never stop me with one shot, and you know it. I'd still have time to draw and kill you.
1: You're not the man to draw a gun on a woman.
2: I never have before. But a little while ago, I saw a dog lying dead in the street. And if you'd have had your way, it'd have been a kid instead. So you better put that gun down and take your chances with a jury. Because you got no chance with me. You're under arrest.
1: That kid. That's what beat us. The minute I heard he was alive, I knew it was starting to go wrong.
2: It started long before that, Laura.
1: What do you mean? When?
2: The day you were born.

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1: Shania Twain.
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17: Good morning, I'm Sarah Bradley. Russia and Ukraine say they will halt attacks on each other's capitals for 3 days while top US envoys visit the cities for talks. Steve Witkoff and Jared Kushner are currently in Moscow, where they are meeting the President Vladimir Putin. Tomorrow they are expected to travel to Kyiv. The BBC's Steve Rosenberg reports.
18: I have to say, expectations of some kind of breakthrough here are pretty low. And that's based on a couple of things. I mean, first of all, as far as Steve Witkoff is concerned, this is his eighth visit to Russia as envoy over the last year and a half. He's had a lot of face time with Vladimir Putin. They've sat at the table talking for many hours. The previous seven trips did not produce a breakthrough. And also from the speeches, from the public statements that President Putin has been making recently, there is no hint there, no sign that the Kremlin leader is ready to compromise.
17: The All Blacks' hopes of a series win over South Africa have been dashed after the Springboks won the third test in Soweto, 29 points to 24. Rugby reporter Joe Porter was at the match.
19: The All Blacks were first to score at FNB Stadium with captain Adi Savia barging over for a try, but they couldn't maintain their ascendancy as the Springboks' dominance in the scrums and lineouts became evident and the hosts came roaring back into the match. Savia scored a second try in the first half before being forced from the field injured, and the Springboks stayed in touch with the score locked 12-all at half-time. The All Blacks scored first in the second half to take a 17-12 lead, but that was as good as it got for the tourists as the Springboks worked their way into the lead and then never looked back, extending their advantage to 29-17 before a try to the All Blacks after the full-time siren brought the final scoreline to 29-24 to South Africa. The best the All Blacks can now hope for is a drawn series, with the Springboks leading 2-1 heading into next weekend's final test in the US city of Baltimore.
17: A Christchurch City Council fund to help people in need has seen a leap in requests for dental and electricity grants. The Mayor's Welfare Fund is intended as a fund of last resort to help Christchurch residents with vital expenses. Councillor Yanni Johansson says the amount paid out by the fund has doubled in the last year, in part due to big increases in requests for help with dental and electricity costs.
20: 2025, the Mayor's Welfare Fund paid out $371,000 in grants. This year for 2026, just confirming the final figures, it's likely to be $700,000, so it's nearly doubled the need that we're seeing in the community.
17: Yanni Johansson says it's a sign that people's incomes are not meeting the cost of living. Thousands of people have reported feeling an earthquake in the central North Island this morning. The magnitude 4.2 quake was centred 15 kilometres north of the Taranaki town of Opunaki. It occurred around 6:45 at a shallow depth of 8 kilometres. An independent review into government-funded school transport for disabled students has raised questions over the safety of the service. The Ministry of Education commissioned the operational review of the Specialised School Transport Assistance Scheme following concerns about new transport contracts. The Ministry says it accepts the review's findings and its focus now is on improving information management, safety planning and driver training and support. The Education Ministry's contract with Duffy Books and Homes charity could be opened to tender. The Duffy Books program distributes more than 700,000 books a year to children in schools and early childhood centres and runs events promoting reading. The ministry renewed the deal until the end of next year but wants to explore a competitive tender process ahead of any further renewals. Duffy Books says the contract covers about a third of its work and it understands the ministry needs to get value for money. In the UK, there has been major disruption at the port of Dover due to a large group of masked men holding a demonstration. Hundreds of protesters dressed in black and wearing face coverings blocked roads and were heard chanting, "Stop the boats." They are demonstrating against migrants who have been entering the UK on small boats crossing the channel. Traffic was stopped from going in and out of the port. The British actor Richard O'Sullivan has died, aged 82. O'Sullivan died at a care home in London where he had lived since suffering a stroke in 2003. In the 1970s and 80s, he was the star of several hit TV comedies, including Mad About the House, Robin's Nest and Me and My Girl. A child star, O'Sullivan appeared in his first film in 1953 at the age of 8. And finally, the Metropolitan Opera in New York has held an audition for a snake to take part in a forthcoming adaptation of the classic Mozart opera Così fan tutti. This version is set at a Coney Island carnival in the 1950s. The snake has to wrap itself around the body of one of the performers, and the opera decided to hold live auditions on site to find a suitable reptile. The winner was a peach-coloured boa constrictor named Princess. That's the news. Now with sport, here's Daniel Gilhooly.
0: Coach Dave Rennie believes there's very little separating his All Blacks and the Springboks after falling 2-1 behind in their four-match test series. South Africa controlled much of the second half to emerge 29-24 winners in this morning's third test in Johannesburg, a second straight victory based around their forward power. Rennie says all three matches have been decided by fine margins.
1: I don't reckon there's much in it. I didn't think there was much in the first test, which we won convincingly in the end, according to the scoreboard. It's key moments. And they made hay when they had momentum tonight. We probably didn't do that enough. And so, yeah, I mean, look, they're world champions for a reason, aren't they?
0: The All Blacks inspirational captain Adi Savea has been ruled out of next week's fourth test in Baltimore with a shoulder injury that forced him from the field in the first half. Earlier, the Black Ferns were ruthless in their first ever match on South African soil, beating the Springboks women 52-20. Despite conceding four yellow cards, the visitors dominated, scoring 8-4. In the NRL, a hat-trick to fullback Tane Tuopiki and Chanel Harris-Tavita's late field goal lifted the Warriors to a 31-30 win over Manly in Auckland. If second-placed Penrith lose to the West Tigers in tonight's last match of the regular season, the Warriors will clinch the minor premiership. Coach Andrew Webster was pleased his team secured a tight win 1 week out from playing finals football.
2: To be in that moment, to have that opportunity a week on in the playoffs was awesome. And I'm really proud of the team that they held their nerve and, you know, came back and won. They've done that a lot this year.
0: New Zealand Formula One driver Liam Lawson has been hit with an engine penalty and will start from the back of the grid for Red Bull in tomorrow morning's Italian Grand Prix. And finally, all three New Zealand athletes have missed the podium at the Diamond League meet in Brussels this morning. Sprinter Zoe Hobbs was sixth in the women's 100 metres, Tom Walsh sixth in the men's shot put, and Imogen Erris sixth in the women's pole vault.
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2: This is the BBC. But they call it Ireland.
3: I don't like what he's doing, Pat. I don't like it. We ought to have a meeting about it.
4: One stock record of sheep is being flayed. Here are the remains of a goon show washed up on a Brighton beach near Croydon.
5: Yes, oh yes. And in faded writing, we see that the title is Majalama. Part one.
6: In 1917, England was at war.
4: France was at war.
7: I was at lunch.
6: Will be tough. 1917, and here is an impression of it.
7: Mon Dieu, j'ai retreat.
6: In 1917, British Chiefs of Staff Corps meeting. Yes, all right, that's enough, that's enough. After all, enough is as good as a feast.
4: Enough.
6: Oh, haven't you?
4: No.
6: Well, swallow this obstacle.
4: Delicious. What was it?
6: It was enough.
4: I didn't feel as if I had enough.
6: Well, it was enough. It was marked on the tin, ANUFF, net weight 4 ounces. So you have just eaten a 4 ounce nuff.
4: If it was a 4 ounce nap, I haven't had enough nuff.
6: Well, I've had enough. You see,
4: I'm dying. At last, I've had enough.
6: End of part one. I call you heads of services together to break the news. Gentlemen, apparently for the last 3 years, we've been at war. W-A-R, pronounce...
8: It sounds jolly dangerous.
4: Who are we at war with?
6: That's what I keep asking myself. If only we knew, we could tell a policeman. We must try and capture one of those naughty enemies and find the nationality of his body.
4: Right. I'll go down to the labor exchange and get a body toaster. End of part two, sir.
5: And now, my love, part three.
9: The lounge of the East Acton Labour Exchange.
3: Thank you, lads. Thank you, lads. I'm so glad you like bad music.
4: Yeah. It's another tune, you fiddle, I told you.
3: Here, direct from his triumphant tour of the Paris Labor Exchanges. That great unemployed Frenchman, Count Jim Knee Trembler. Moriarty.
10: And for my first number, I sing Sous la Torche de Paris.
3: Thank you, thank you. Oh, no, no, no, no, no buttons, please, no buttons.
4: Oh, well, I'll have you know that I'm the manager of this labor exchange.
11: Oh, me manager, any fear of work today?
4: Jane's kit off.
11: Only you got to be careful these days. There's a lot of work about, matey. I got to be careful. Only 3 more days and I celebrate me 50 years without work.
4: 50 years unemployed? Good heavens. Fill in this form, you'll all be.
11: Listen.
4: Hush.
11: There goes the danger of work, Bill.
4: Quick, barricade the door.
8: Give me the binoculars, Moriarty.
12: What can you see?
8: Nothing.
12: But which direction is it going in?
8: What do you want, knock-up?
4: Out of the War Office. Gentlemen, I think you should know that we're at war.
8: Oh, was it something we've said?
4: Decent chap to fight a Germany to try and capture one of the enemy intact.
12: Ah, I watch it work.
4: Well, the chap who is successful, there'll be a nice little nest egg waiting for him.
12: Oh, how much in money?
4: No money, I told you. You get a nest with an egg in it.
12: I could risk my life for an egg and a nest?
4: Chickens do it all the time.
12: Then.
4: What?
12: Then send a chicken.
4: Gad, what a brilliant idea. Chicken, jump, quick.
13: Meantime, here is a jolly Dutchman who will obliterate himself with porridge, Manx Felderay.

0: And now on the faded document I see... Part four.
1: In which Gritpipe and Moriarty leave the exchange and seek out their fortune.
2: We must find someone to sleep tonight.
3: Yes. Look, there's a cottage 800 miles away.
2: I'll knock.
4: Too many 800 miles away. Welcome to the manor, dear friends. It's only a luxury 50 million pound villa, but it's home to me. What's mine is yours. Let's be jolly friends forever.
3: Is your name Charlie?
4: No? Why?
3: Well, you look like one.
4: No. My name's Benny Seagun Fox. Oh, thank you, Ferris.
2: Ah, oh, what a nice little place he has here, eh? What a nice little place. And a nice little room, a nice little floor. Nice, everybody's nice. Everybody's nice in the town, eh? I like that.
3: Yes, well,
4: this is a nice place, isn't it? Yes. It belongs to Lord Delpus.
2: Lord Delpus.
4: Yes. After it for him while he's away.
3: Will he be gone long?
4: Quite a while, I should say. They buried him this morning.
3: What was the trouble?
4: Well, he'd been lying on his back for 2 days.
3: Well, that doesn't mean a man's dead.
4: This time it did. He was at the bottom of the lake.
3: Oh.
2: Oh. Poor man.
3: Well, did he? I'm going to be frank.
4: Right, I'll be Tom.
2: I'll be Gladys.
3: Neddy, how would you like to buy these Duff shares in the German army?
4: Are they worth anything?
3: Of course. You know, I have certain information that I've just thought of. That the Germans are bound to win any war they enter.
4: What the chance?
3: Yes.
4: Wait here. I'll get my savings out of the P.O.
3: This I must see.
4: It's all in pennies.
3: Well, we don't mind spending pennies. Moriarty comes.
2: All right. One.
3: Oh.

0: Thank you, Ned. And now a sailor's farewell.
1: And so saying, the two nice men threw me under the house. Who left that splash outside?
2: Yeah, your name, Lenny Sigrun.
1: A river policeman standing in the river.
2: Yeah, I'm on duty. I'm delivering your call-up papers.
1: By mistake, I ordered the time.
2: Don't mess about now. There's a war on. W-A-R pronounced...
3: War!
2: Your country needs you. Y-O-U pronounced...
3: You!
2: Got him. Try this here cannon on for size.
1: Right. I say, this barrel is empty.
2: It must have been rifled. Ha ha!
1: Hello? An echo. Me. Hello? I'm an idiot.
4: You certainly are.
2: Robert Seagun, I'm sending you to Waldershot. Follow this shell.

0: drawers, cellular, one. Shirts, Angora, two. Tins, mess, one. Socks, worsted grey, two pairs. Guns, bang, one. Min, a man's just come in through the roof.
1: Oh, dear, the place is in such a mess, do I?
0: Min. Here he is.
1: Poor fellow. What's your name, young man?
2: No.
1: It's Mr.
0: Good morning.
1: Morning, Mr.
2: Morning.
1: Morning.
2: Morning.
1: Morning.
2: Morning.
1: Morning.
2: Morning.
1: Morning.
2: Morning. Please. I'm trying to see what I've been sent here for my uniform. You see, England's at war.
1: War? I'd better go and get the washing in.
0: Sir, we haven't a uniform big enough for you here, but go to this address.
2: The Elephant Equipment Unit? Pune, India. Right. Farewell. On the road to Mandalay.
3: Where the flying fishes will lay. And the sea rolls up like thunder.
4: In anticipation of his arrival, the BBC have placed a microphone at his destination. So, over to that.
0: Sergeant, take him out and shoot him.
5: Oh, no, sir. I'm not going to eat them socks. Last time you let me down, overpowered me, sir.
0: You see what you've done. You've offended them. Down, boys, down. Do you realize, sir, that these socks were mentioned in dispatches?
5: All right, socks, shun! Quick, march!
0: Gad, what a magnificent sight. A squadron of British Army socks on the march. Oh, someone knocking on the door with a duck. Oh,
6: hello, my darling.
0: Eccles, what do you want?
6: I love you, my darling. My love.
0: Steady, madam, steady, madam.
6: My little darling. I want you to have these. I picked these for you. I grew them myself.
0: A handful of hair. Oh, sweet. Singus, put these in a jar of hair oil. Come inside. You silly fellow. You military fool. Come inside.
6: It's a spring, you know. It's a spring, folks. I want some old-fashioned loving.
0: Oh, right. Granny?
6: No!
0: Come down!
7: Not that!
0: Oh, Huff-Puff train.
5: How nice of you to meet me at the station, Major.
0: Well, it was the least I could do. A quantity I specialize in.
5: I see.
0: Well, now. Well, well.
5: How's the war going?
0: Well, the Germans are losing.
5: Oh, horrors! Folks, folks. And these shares are losing their value, folks. Folks.
0: Don't worry, Neddy, folks. Look, here's a special offer. 10,000 unused 1904 calendars.
5: 1904? That's gone.
0: Ah, but if it ever comes back, you'll make a fortune.
5: You loony military man, how can it come back?
0: Great and larping nagglers. Look, Phil. Look. Monday comes back once a week. December comes back once a year.
2: Well,
0: 1904 come back. It just takes longer, that's all.
2: It's a deal. Ah. Here's an advance 1 shilling and the ring iron quartet
0: spins.
2: Come on. Oh.

0: Western Front, Siegmund prayed for the Germans to win.
1: I say, Colonel, there's something dash strange about that private, Siegmund.
2: Yeah.
1: During that last German attack, all he did was point his finger at them and shout, "Bang, you're dead."
2: Perhaps he's run out of ammunition.
1: No, he hasn't. I inspected his finger, and it was fully loaded.
2: Is this true, Siegmund?
3: Well, it was like this. I'll
2: give you 10 seconds to answer the question.
3: I'm sorry, I can't answer.
4: Well, hard luck. Anyway, you won yourself a wonderful dishonorable discharge from the Army, so let's give him a great big hand.
3: And so I volunteered to become a civilian.
2: Ah, Nettie. Ha ha ha.
3: You spelt Y-O-U pronounced. Duff's German army shares. Germany's nearly lost the war.
5: Oh. Neddy, if you lend us those 1904 calendars, all will be well. Now, what I want to do about this is...
3: His idea was to drop the 1904 calendars in England by Zeppelin, making the English believe the war hadn't even started. Giving Germany the advantage. Giving Germany the
0: advantage. Meantime, midnight on a lonely anti-aircraft site in Epping Forest.
2: Advance, Major Blood, not to be recognized.
6: Hello, Jim.
2: Name the password.
6: Oh, I don't know, Jim. I don't know the password, Jim.
2: Captain, Herc.
3: What is it? They were full of eyes. They were dollies.
2: This man doesn't know it's a prophet word.
3: We'll have to take him in.
6: What are you laughing at, Jim?
3: What's he laughing at? Oh, dear. He comes into the police line.
2: Tell him not to wear them woolly underpants.
3: Woolly underpants!
6: He's calling it a Roberta.
2: Nigga Jim.
6: Hey!
2: Suddenly see studio audience. Hello, everybody. Thank you, Chappers. Thank you. For my first song, I will sing the Rock Around. You got to rock and rock, you got to rock all day. You got to rock around the clock all day. And you nutted me. I've been nutted all my nut. Lamps of my nutty nut. Twitch, I wasn't singing, I was in agony. I was hit on the head by this.
6: Oh, gee, it's a 1904 calendar.
2: Oh, if it's 1904, I better get back home to Mum.
6: What for?
2: I haven't been born yet.
6: Oh, gee.
2: Oh, my dad went off topic for this.
0: Here is a special news bulletin. British troops will come home from France at once.
3: Hooray, folks! In August 1904, the plan worked. My German army shares will be worth a fortune.
7: Run!
1: the British dropped 1918 calendars on Berlin, and the Germans surrender.
7: Oh, dear.
3: Sounds like the end, doesn't it, Walt?
8: Perfectly correct, Mr. Seagun. Okay. 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
7: Your socks, Marty. I knew you.

Sellers, The Goon Show, a BBC recorded program featuring Peter Sellers, Harry Secombe and Spike Milligan, with the Raylady Quartet, Max Geldray, and the orchestra conducted by Wally Stott. Script by Spike Milligan, announcer Wally Skeeslade, the program produced by Charles Chilton.

I'm Sheila Shuttlebus. A funny name, but then I'm a funny woman. Won't you join me for half an hour of amusing musing on the peculiarities of life on Otago Access Radio? The writing's biting, the rhyme's a crime, and the verse gets worse, but it's all designed to make you chuckle. Welcome to episode 4 of the Sheila Shuttlebus Half Hour. Are you still listening? Neighbours. We've all got stories about neighbours, haven't we? I'll have to watch what I say or else I might be forced to go and live on a desert island. An old friend was visiting me from Christchurch, and as he opened the door, he said, "Oh, there was this parcel on your letterbox." Stuck onto it was a note: "For services rendered, Fred." My friend looked at me quizzically and asked, "What services were you rendering?" I said, "I just take his empty dustbin down his path every week and put it outside his back door." Now, how believable does that sound? Take yesterday, my neighbour at the back asked if he could borrow me electric hedge cutters. I said, "Oh, I've only just got them back from the man across the road. I was wanting to cut my own hedge." "Oh, well," he said, "you won't be using your lawnmower then, will you? So I'll borrow that instead." Oh. So, here's a poem entitled "Neighbours," or "I must get some net curtains up so she can't see me looking." I've moved into a cottage at a retirement place. I know I'm going to like it, having me own space. I thought that I'd be happy. In many ways, I am. What I hadn't bargained for was me neighbour, Pam. I feel as though I'm spied on, right from dawn till dawn. She's found out all about me since the day I was born. The trouble is, I told her, you know, just bit by bit. And she's told everybody else, and that's the worst of it. She's seen all my relations and nearly all my friends. She's always borrowing me things, but she never lends. I can't go anywhere at all without her seeing me. She even goes too far as to invite herself for tea. She rings me every morning to check I'm still alive. She rings again at tea time, usually at 5. Then she rings at bedtime to see if I'm okay. Then has the gall to ask me if I've had a lovely day. If I have a lie-in when I've had a sleepless night, she'll come round knocking on the door to see if I'm all right. "Are you going far?" she asks as I'm sneaking past. Once I fell and hurt myself sneaking past too fast. "Flush the toilet more than twice," she wants to know what's wrong. "Here's me whistling, has to ask the title of the song. Last week I had a visitor, he'd only just drove off. She was at her window, I could hear her cough. She knocked and waved and called me in and asked me, 'Who was that? I haven't seen him before. You had a nice long chat.' 'What are you going to do today?' she asks me all the time. I feel like saying, 'Climb the wall!' I would if I could climb. I'm not into expletives. It's really not my way. But I'm afraid I let one slip just the other day. She caught me giving milk and biscuits to the neighbour's cat, and she told me I encouraged it. Besides, it was too fat. When I hang me washing out, she comments on me clothes. 'Did you shop at Farmer's? I bought one of those.' 'I see you've had your hair cut,' she calls as I go by. 'It's too long at the back and she's cut your fringe too high.' Today I asked her, 'Pam,' I said, 'what was that lady's name who lived here in the cottage, you know, before I came?' 'Ruth,' she said, 'she hung herself with a leather belt.' 'Oh,' I said, 'I
I think I know exactly how she felt. Adversity. Adversity is a fact of life. Everyone has a measure of strife. And I know I shouldn't boast, but it often seems I've more than most.

Oh, I did enjoy that. My expeller was hanging off the wall, so I sent for the electrician. As it couldn't come for a couple of days, I sellotaped it on with that very wide sellotape. So when the guy arrived, he stood on the stove top, ripped the expeller off, put it down by his feet. Then he were messing about and he moved his foot, and he got all caught up with the sellotape. And I mean, amazing how that tape wouldn't stick the thing to the wall, but it stuck this guy's shoe to the oven top. Have you ever needed a job doing that you can't manage to do yourself, so you have to get an expert in? Then maybe you can identify with this. I need a new washer. I just need a washer. You're in for a shock, said the plumber. You need a new ball cock. He examined the ball cock, then words that you dread. You need a new cistern or my name's not Ted. Is attaching the cistern to the toilet as planned when he let out a yell. There's blood on his hand. It must have been glued. I've broken the bowl. Where the bottom should be, there's just a big hole. So I got the new cistern and toilet installed. Then the wall needed touching up. I was appalled. I also needed vinyl. The base didn't fit, and the overflow pipe to the outside got split. Well, it's all going to cost £800 or more. So the tradesmen get rich, while I become poor. Life is not very fair, God, I frowned. Can I marry a handyman next time around?

You're with Sheila Shuttlebus on Otago Access Radio. It's me again. Hope you're enjoying the show. Talking of retirement homes, my auntie and uncle lived in one in Yorkshire. When my auntie died, uncle wanted to have something meaningful carved on a tombstone. He chose the text, "She was thine." Came back a week later to approve it, and the stonemason had carved, "She was thin." "You've left the E off," fumed my uncle. "We'll fix it, don't worry," said the man. Week later, uncle arrived to collect the stone. They'd put the E on in the wrong place. So now it read, "Eee, she was thin." My next poem is called "The Day Out," or "If Sheila rings and asks if she can take me for a drive, the answer is an emphatic no." My friend lives in a cottage by a nursing home. Her garden's immaculate. She even has a gnome. She doesn't go out often. She doesn't have a car. Besides, she's got a gammy leg and can't walk very far. And as both her ankles are quite sore, she can't use the bus. Though she's almost housebound, she never makes a fuss. So, I thought, even though me driving's not that hot, I'll take her out. I said, "Be ready, 10 on the dot." I took her to a nearby beach. We parked under a tree and spent a pleasant hour or so looking at the sea. Then we drove along the front and found a little cafe. We had a salad and a sweet, a latte and a laugh. Then onto the swing park. We watched the children play, and both of us agreed it was a really lovely day. We popped into a tea shop and had a cup of tea. It was their 100th birthday. We got some fruitcake free. The sun went in, time to go. We got back after 4. "There," I said, "safe and sound, right to your front door." She struggled out, found a key. She said, "I'll check the post. I'll not be cooking tea tonight. I'll just have buttered toast." "Goodbye," I called. "I'll see you. I'd best be heading home." Then I backed, by mistake, demolishing the gnome. She tried to warn. I didn't hear. Wound down me window. "Pardon?" Took me foot off the brake and ploughed through the front garden. I ruined all her precious plants. She shrieked at me, "Just go!" And then I got more confused and I ran over her toe. Well, I took her to the A&E. I waited what seemed hours. And while she had her toe checked, I bought her some flowers. Then, to be on the safe side, she had a tetanus jab. I said, "I'll drive you home." She said, "No, I'll take a cab." I rang next day. "Hi, Jessie. It's just me here. It's Brend. How's your gnome, your blooms, your toe, and are you still me friend?"

adolescents. Babies are gorgeous. Adults are okay as well. But living with adolescents is an earthly form of hell. Do you know anyone who goes to Weight Watchers? My friend went on this particular day. The leader said, "You've put on a kilogram this week. What happened?" My friend said rather sheepishly, "We had visitors." The leader retorted, "And did you eat them?" And then there's the friend who told me that on his latest diet, her husband was losing so much a week that in a couple of years' time, she hopes he'll have completely vanished. Which reminds me of the one about the African chief. He said rather petulantly, "I don't like missionaries." "Never mind, dear," said his wife. "Just eat your vegetables." Which brings me to my next poem, Weight Watchers. Or, to eat or not to eat, that is the question. Or as my friend said, "I've no problem with the question, Sheila, I've just a problem with the answer." Since my friend joined Weight Watchers, my life's not been the same. I hate admitting to it, but it's partly her I blame. We used to talk of history, politics and sport. We'd tell of things we'd done and we'd tell of things we'd thought. Sometimes we'd even gossip about a mutual friend. But since she started Weight Watching, all that's come to an end. Now all her talks of kilojoules, of grams she's gained or lost, how many points she's eaten and how much it all cost, and how she can eat veggies and fruit because they don't score, and how her clothes hang off her, so she'll have to buy some more. We used to go to cafes, eat lots of yummy cake. Now we drink at her place a small non-fat milkshake. Gone the days we shared a bag of fish and chips. Now all she shares are ways to lose inches off her hips. She used to bring me pikelets topped with cream and jam. And now she just brings apples and fill rolls without ham. Last year she were quite chubby. Now she's gaunt and thin. She's wearing V-neck sweaters since she shed an extra chin. I even think she's shrinking. She'd always seem quite tall. If she gets much slimmer, she'll not be there at all. Well, she asked me to go with her to Weight Watchers last week. I went and watched them Weight Watch and heard their speaker speak. The leader looked me up and down, then asked me to join too. I told her quite politely just what she could do. I said, "No way, I live to eat. It's not for me, this place. I may drop dead, a big fat blob, but I'll have a smiling face." Thank you for listening. That's if you listened.

0: Thanks for listening. I hope you've had a laugh and a break from life's stresses and strains. Most of us have got some. And if you haven't, I'm flaming jealous. I'm Sheila Shuttlebus. A funny name, but then I'm a funny woman. The writing's biting, the rhyme's a crime, and the verse gets worse. But it's all designed to make you chuckle.
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That's the wrong song. 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

0: Sarah Bradley. 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Housing spokesperson Chris Bishop says roughly half of the people who could use the scheme earn too much.
1: We're expecting thousands more individuals and couples and applicants to use the scheme. Not going to put a precise number on it, but we do expect by widening the eligibility, thousands more will use it.
0: The scheme is currently capped at $95,000 for single buyers with no dependents and $150,000 for multiple buyers or single buyers with dependents.